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1: Well, you found the Saturday night spot. 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Here we are Saturday night, and there was a load of birthdays this past week. We'll celebrate, and there's loads of gigs going on. So some of those artists will be heard tonight as well, and some new things. It's time for some Shocking Blue Saturday night here on FUV.

0: Well, you might not be able to see it tonight, but tonight is the harvest moon. And that version came from Long Island's own Sunflower Bean here on Shocking Blue on member-supported WFUV, Saturday night, 8 till 11. We heard another New York band before that, Mercury Rev, who are from upstate Buffalo, to be specific. And they just announced a European tour with Mick Harvey and Amanda Acevedo opening. I've played the new album from that moody duo titled Psychedelia in White on this program. It's a little too moody for the beginning of the show, but maybe I'll get to it later. Anyway, those shows with Mercury Rev and Mick Harvey and Amanda Acevedo are in several cities in Portugal. And if you happen to be in the neighborhood, well, you're in luck. The White Stripes were ahead of that with the tender back-to-school jingle, We're Going to Be Friends, and a version of Autumn Leaves from Zane Massey, who is the son of songwriter-trumpeter Cal Massey. And Zane Massey had a lot of exposure in his formative years to the music of family friends John Coltrane and Lee Morgan. In the 80s, he explored Ornette Coleman's harmonic theories in the Explosive Band, led by Ornette Coleman's drummer Ronald Shannon Jackson. And we heard from Zane Massey's album Soul of Grand Central, which came out in 1994. The title of the album is a reference to the better part of a decade he spent playing above Grand Central Station as part of a city-sponsored public music program. 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And we're going to move into the birthday section next on Shocking Blue. There was a spate of monumental music birthdays this past week that can't be overlooked or go unheard. I'm Delphine Blue. 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

0: 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Here on Member Supported WFUV, Leonard Cohen just now with Tower of Song and Dance Me to the End of Love. I often veer towards some of his darker compositions, but tonight, those two massive masterpieces just popped out. He was born in Canada on September 21st of 1934. His music career began in 1966, and he was one of the many artists whose death stunned us in 2016. So many, amongst them David Bowie, Prince, George Michael, Sharon Jones, so many, it was almost bizarre. And Leonard Cohen that year as well on the 7th of November. I blasted out the hits to celebrate Bruce Springsteen and Joan Jett because the hits are hits for good reason, and sometimes it's just liberating to go there. Bruce celebrated his 77th birthday on September 23rd. We heard Born to Run and Candy's Room. And Joan Jett had a birthday on September 22nd. We heard the Alan Merrill, Jake Hooker composition, I Love Rock and Roll, which was originally recorded by their band, The Arrows. But it's funny how a song can explode for another artist, as it did with Joan Jett. We also heard School Days, which was written by Joan Jett and Kim Fowley, originally recorded by her previous band, The Runaways. Next up, someone else born on the same day as Joan Jett, different year, and that would be Nick Cave. But first, I need to let you know about another cause for celebration other than a birthday, and that would be our last big event of the year. It's time for you to get your tickets. We're going to be celebrating on the 11th of November. It's WFUV's, as I said, last big event of the year, and it's happening at Sony Hall on Wednesday, November 11th. It's an evening with Devin Gilfillian, whose new album is just fire. And also on the bill, Snack Time with special guest, the very smoldering Danielle Ponder. So, this is the best of WFUV. 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

0: 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How you doing on this inclement night? Just to recap, most of the artists I've played since the start of tonight's show had birthdays this past week. It's an impressive roster. And though people are born every moment of every day, it still impresses me when a clump of extremely talented musicians are born at the same time, specifically this week on the cusp of summer and fall. Just now, we heard the song Protection from Massive Attack with Tracy Thorne of Everything But the Girl on vocals, and her birthday is today. She and Ben Watt are the musical duo Everything But the Girl, who delighted us with a lot of music from 1982 till 2000. And then after a 23-year hiatus, they treated us to some new music. And that's what we also heard, the title track from the album Nothing Left to Lose that came out in 2023. We heard two before that from Susie and the Banshees, spotlighting their bass player, songwriter, and co-founder, Steve Severin, whose birthday was yesterday. I played Spellbound and Christine. The New York Dolls were ahead of that from the 2009 album 'Cause I Says So, which saw the Dolls have a triumphant re-emergence, and anyone who saw the shows that they did around that time had their minds blown, me amongst them. The lineup at the time was David Johansen, Syl Sylvain, Sammy Yaffa, Brian Delaney, and Steve Conti, replacing the Dolls in rock and roll heaven. No longer in the band, Arthur Killer Kane, Jerry Nolan, and of course Johnny Thunders, and its guitar player and singer Steve Conti, who had a birthday on September 23rd, along with Bruce Springsteen, Ray Charles, and Roy Buchanan, who we also heard with a version of Peter Gunn and Amazing Grace. And we heard too from Nick Cave, who had a birthday on September 22nd, Joy from Wild God, and Jubilee Street from Push the Sky Away. I have some heavy hitters with birthdays coming up next. There are so many in this little pocket of time. Stay with me for more Shocking Blue here on 90.7 FM WFUV.
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0: You're listening to Shocking Blue here on Member Supported WFUV, Saturday nights from 8 till 11. I'm Delphine Blue. Thanks so much for being here with me. By the way, I've had a number of inquiries from listeners like yourselves about song titles displaying on our website, and I want to let you know that there is a software glitch, but it is beyond WFUV. And that is causing that, and I look forward to its resolution so you can have that information. You can always get in touch with me by emailing dblue@wfuv.org or messaging me on Instagram at The Real Delphine. We just heard the Nigerian Juju singer, songwriter, multi-instrumentalist, particularly on the guitar, King Sunny Ade, who had a birthday the same day as Nick Cave. King Sunny turned 80 years old. His music got the big push here in the United States when Island Records signed him after the death of Bob Marley. And around the same time, Arista Records signed Fela Kuti. They were sort of hoping to position King Sunny as the next Bob Marley. And his music became enormous, but in a sort of different way. I was a club DJ at the Ritz at the time, and King Sunny's records were definitely part of the mix amongst club DJs in that moment, which was very cool. We also heard from Doug Wimbush, who plays bass in Living Color. It was a track called Gangster from his 1994 album Trippy Notes for Bass. And like Nick Cave and King Sunny Ade, Doug Wimbush had a birthday on the 22nd of September. Keep that date in mind because some people born on it are just ahead here on Shocking Blue. A member supported WFUV, and as I said, they are some heavy hitters. Now, summer is officially over. It's definitely not summer. And this time of year, we tend to celebrate. We gather, we celebrate October and November, and then the big celebrations in December. So here's one you need to keep track of, and it's time for you to get your tickets for WFUV's last big event of the year. It's happening at Sony Hall on Wednesday, November 11th, and it's an evening with Devin Gilfillian and Snack Time with special guest Daniel Ponder. Amazing lineup. Amazing lineup. 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

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I got a dollar and a quarter and I'm just ran the clown. 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

0: I guess it's a full-on Shocking Blue birthday party tonight. I wanted to leave room for a few new releases, but they may have to hold till next week. And by the way, did anyone get a cake? Because birthday cake is my favorite food. Not so healthy, but it is my favorite food. That's not to say I eat it every day. So that was the fearless leader, John Coltrane, who was born 100 years ago on the 22nd of September, as of this past week. And we heard the studio version of My Favorite Things. I remember vividly hearing that record for the first time. It was on WBLS on the radio sometime in the 1970s, I think. I'd never heard John Coltrane before, and I immediately went to the record store after hearing it and bought it. Celebrating John Coltrane's centennial tonight on Shocking Blue, and an assortment of other artists whose birthdays fall on the cusp of summer to autumn, which happened over the past few days. That would include Marlena Shaw, who was sampled into the Blue Boy track Remember Me. Her birthday, like John Coltrane, was on September 22nd. She was born in 1939, passed away a couple of years ago. And we heard the great Ray Charles with Let the Good Times Roll and What I'd Say. He shares a September 23rd birthday with the Boss. So raise a glass to these amazing artists and stay tuned for more here on Shocking Blue on 90.7 FM and WFUV.org.
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words that told you what my heart meant. A fairground's painted swings, these foolish things.

0: birthdays which fell on the cusp of summer and fall are what you heard tonight on Shocking Blue. Is there something special about that vortex? You decide for yourself. But I'm always up for adding in an element of magic here on Shocking Blue because, after all, music is nothing short of magical. Just now, we heard Morphine. Their late lead singer, Mark Sandman, who was born on the 24th of September, and though he's been gone for decades, we heard the title track from the soon-to-be-released album Cocoon, which was started and abandoned in 1998, shortly before the onstage death of Mark Sandman. The surviving members came together, and the album will drop on December 4th. We also heard Candy from Morphine's Cure for Pain. And today is Brian Ferry's birthday, the dashing, crooning frontman from Roxy Music. We heard Same Old Scene and These Foolish Things. The Torch singer Julie London sang Fly Me to the Moon. Today is also her birthday, though she is no longer on this 3D dimension. We also heard from Carlene Carter. She too has a birthday today. She turns 71 and, of course, at one time was married to Nick Lowe. We heard one of the Gallagher brothers. Liam is the one who had a birthday on the 21st of September. We heard him on his own with a great song called Shockwave that came out a couple of years ago. And Paul and Linda McCartney sang the timeless Too Many People. Linda McCartney would have turned 85 this past Thursday, the 24th. And last, but certainly not least, the beloved Trugoy, the Dove of De La Soul, Plug 2, who would have turned 58 on the 21st of September. That's our birthday party here on Shocking Blue. My name is Delphine Blue. Thank you so much for tuning in. Shocking Blue is heard Saturday nights from 8 until 11 here on member-supported WFUV. And just a reminder that all our weekend specialty shows are available on demand on our website, WFUV.org, and also on the FUV mobile app. I know a lot of you are disappointed that you didn't get to see the Sex Pistols at the CBGB's festival. This is 2 years in a row they got shut out. So I'll try to fit one in from them and another one from John Coltrane, because how often is it your centennial? I asked you. It's his as of this week. Thank you so much for tuning into Shocking Blue. 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

0: What is going on, everybody? Welcome back to One-on-One, New York's longest-running sports call-in show. I'm Anthony Smith, joined alongside Sophia Smith. To my right, to my left, is Fifi Schlosser. Bobby Chaffardini, our sports director, is in the building. Sam Giangrande behind the board for us today. Colin Banks also with us. He's going to be joining us in for a couple of segments as well. It's the middle of September, towards the end a little bit. Football season has been underway, and we've got a lot to talk about on today's show. We're going to start off talking Giants, Jets, and the NFL, how both of those New York teams shaped up in week one. Then we'll kick it to a little soccer chat, talking a little bit about the Ballon d'Or. We got a nice interview, an exclusive interview that I did alongside Travis Hayden. Stay tuned to see the guest that we had the chance to interview. Then we're going to talk some U.S. Open, which wrapped up last week. Yankees, Mets, and Major League Baseball. As the football season kicks off, that means October baseball is right around the corner. And something else right around the corner is NHL. We'll be talking Rangers, Islanders, and Devils to wrap out today's show. But before we get into it, Fifi and Sophia, how are you guys doing today?
1: Really good.
2: So good.
1: I'm so excited. This is like my first one-on-one in a really long time. So I'm pumped. There's a lot to discuss, even though don't have that much knowledge about football, but I'm working on it.
2: No, I'm so excited. I was reminded a few minutes ago that today the NHL preseason starts, and I've been so in my head about so many other things I just didn't realize. And yeah, so there's hockey tonight at 7 p.m., and I will be seated and watching.
1: That's crazy to me that you did not.
2: I literally have been thinking.
1: She was talking about it.
2: I've been saying, because I was like last weekend, I was like, it's the last weekend with no hockey. And I just,
0: she was dying to talk about it on today's show. And
2: I really, I have so much going on in my brain. I don't know, but so excited.
0: Yeah. I mean, it's almost the perfect time of the year in terms of the sports world where we have all four major sports colliding at the same time, especially just having October baseball, middle of the football season, and start of hockey and basketball. We discussed this a little bit before the show started. On what's everyone's favorite season. I said summer just because my birthday's in the summer, but I'd say fall is a close second. I forgot what the answers you guys said, but would you like to share them and give your reasons why?
1: Well, are we only including, like, are we saying this because of sports, or are we just saying in general?
2: No, in general.
0: I think in general.
1: Okay, so in general, 100% I would say summer. Even, like, yeah, the fall's nice, but, like, I care a lot about tanning and the beach and swimming and all that stuff, so like summer's just always gotta win.
2: I really used to say spring because my birthday's in the spring, but now I have to say summer. I think also, I mean, you get into June and like that is Stanley Cup season, and like it's when baseball is like back in full swing and everything. So, I mean, those are my two favorite sports. So if we're going the sports route, like June is very exciting in my head. I love May and June. Like May and June in New York, beautiful, and yeah, I mean, I also have always kind of hated fall because it's when school starts, but being at Fordham, I kind of have grown a new appreciation for it because it's really pretty in the fall.
1: That's very
0: I gotta say, yeah, the start of school used to be like haunting to me, but
2: yeah,
0: like towards these past couple of years, it's exciting,
1: it's so
0: to
1: fun.
0: Kick up a new school year, especially, you know, college life. It's much different than what it was
2: exactly
0: like in high school, but I don't know, it's much different to me. And then back to the season conversation, not only like having a birthday in the summer, but just like no school, just kind of relaxing. And then obviously Yankees baseball, which you could see as a benefit or you can kind of see as a negative, just because if they're playing really bad, it's the only sport you can watch, which really sucks. I just want to give a quick shout out to another man that just entered the building, Ethan Bess, here with us today. Ethan is going to be joining us today. But yeah, a packed episode, guys. I'm really excited. And going back to the Fordham conversation, how's the start to your guys' semester been?
1: It's been the best semester already. Like, I never think it can get any better, and it genuinely does. I literally describe Fordham, like, this is so stupid, but I describe it to, like, people from home. I'm like, guys, it's just like Disneyland. Like, it's so
2: funny. Oh, my God. Wait, that's so funny.
1: I mean, maybe not by looks, but, like,
2: yeah,
1: genuinely, like, might as well quote Jesse, like, it feels like a party every day. Like, I'm going to die when we graduate, actually. And senior toast was yesterday. That made me so sad.
2: I know.
1: Seniors.
2: That's going to be crazy next year. Like, I can't believe next year is senior year. But this year, I'm living off campus, which I am so excited about. And it's so different from, like, living in a dorm. And it's just so nice to be separate and, like, with roommates that I actually like. And, I've been enjoying it.
1: Good.
0: It's been good. Classes have been pretty light, I would say. No complaints. I actually have class with Bobby on Thursday night, sports
1: really?
0: Writing and reporting. So that's always a fun class. Get to look forward to that towards the end of the week. And then Friday is just a 3-day class schedule. But My class is I got a favorable schedule, I would say. I mean, Tuesdays and Fridays is 3 classes, but I'm out like 1 o'clock, and then I can go home.
2: That's good.
0: Or I could stay at campus. It really depends on how I'm feeling that day, if I got anything else after that. So it's been no complaints, I'd say, so far. But I asked this to you guys. Fifi, I don't know where you are from. So
1: describing, I'm from Massachusetts.
0: So describing Disneyland, I got to ask, so someone living on campus, is there a lot of trips during the week or at least during the month to like New York City?
1: Like downtown?
0: Downtown and...
1: Yeah. I mean, that's like... I go downtown sometimes, like, if I really want, like, good coffee or something. Like, you can go... Like, I go all the time. I feel like you're there all the time because, I mean, she grew up here, but...
2: It's home, yeah.
1: It's home. But, like, I don't know. I feel like anytime I want to do, like, either, like, a more fun, like, dinner or shopping, anything, like, so fun. Like, actually, my brother was just visiting, like, last weekend with his girlfriend. They were doing, like, not New York for, like, the first time, but, like, doing a lot of it, and... I could see how happy they were. Like, it was so fun, and I love showing it around, so.
2: Yeah, no, I haven't been this week, actually, which I was like, oh, gotta fix
1: that. Is
2: that
1: a first?
2: I think I want to go tomorrow, but this is the first question that I ask people at Fordham. I'm like, do you like the city? What do you do? And I feel like there's actually, like, do you go into the city?
0: I don't take advantage of the city enough.
2: Right, so that's, like, what a lot of people say, and I'm like, it's right there.
0: It's weird, because, like, everybody at Fordham, like, oh, like, we gotta go to the city all the time. Like, for me, it was always, like, a 30-minute, 40-minute train ride.
2: Yeah.
0: So, like, I don't take advantage as much as I should have. I should. And I think I'm gonna start doing that these next couple of years, just going, just, like, you know, random spots.
1: Are you from Westchester?
0: Yes.
1: Oh.
0: My dad also works in the city, so it's always fun to, when I go there, I always go visit by his street in the Diamond District. So every time I go off the train, I'm always... stopping by there, whether I'm just going to the city for, I don't know, whatever purposes I go for, but or just sometimes just going to catch a game, usually Rangers game or Knicks game. So
2: yeah,
0: but I need to take advantage more often of the city.
2: There's so much to do there, like, literally, like, you can, I mean, obviously I grew up there, so, like, I'm like, you can be there all day, obviously, but no, I have my favorite spots, and I love showing them to people at Fordham because it's like, they don't know.
1: Niche.
0: Did you grow up in the city, or was that, like, closer?
2: Hell's Kitchen.
1: Wow, proud of you.
2: By LC, kind of, yeah.
0: So it's kind of like aura when you say, oh, let's go to the city, and, like, you just, oh, I know all these spots.
2: Yep. Then my friends are like, pull up Google Maps. I'm like, I don't need that. I know
0: that's
2: where
0: that.
2: Going.
0: That's
1: such a skill.
0: Yeah, that's great. I've sort of developed that. Not really. I mean, mostly just like walking to MSG from Grand Central. I've kind of developed that muscle memory.
2: Yep.
0: And then going to where my dad is, but besides that, I'm kind of lost, and I use Google Maps a lot.
2: Yeah, I definitely need it sometimes, but when I feel like Midtown, like, I know it. Midtown and Downtown, once you kind of get uptown, and the East, I don't know that well either, but I feel like a good amount of it.
0: There you go. Now, Fifi, how's the transition been from Massachusetts to New York in your couple years here at Fordham?
1: I mean, I think that's the question of, like, New York or Boston, which, like, I'm...
2: New York.
0: It's New York or nowhere.
2: Exactly.
1: Right. There's no
0: Boston or nowhere shirts out there. I don't
2: true.
0: Think.
1: This is that's true.
2: That's very true.
1: I'm probably like 30 minutes outside of the city, like, with maybe a little bit of traffic. I'm on, like, the shore, and I think it's great. Like, I love Boston. I think it's a great balance, and, like, my brother works there. Like, my dad's right outside the city, so it's like, I don't know. Like, I feel like I just hear more about it, but. Like, you know, like, when your parents, like, lived in New York when they're younger, and so, like, my mom will be like, New York's the best place ever. Like, you need to go back. And she's like, I'm so jealous you're living that right now. So I'm like, I don't know. But it's also, like, you can't really pick, like, later on. It's more like, where is your internship? Where are you getting your return offer?
2: Yeah, true.
1: And will you be here? Which city will you be in?
2: True.
1: So it really, like, I would say depends on that. But I think I would love to be in New York post-grad for I don't know how long. But also,
2: forever.
1: Like, student loans. So.
0: I want to be in New York forever.
1: Yeah,
2: me too.
1: That's so bad. But then, like, when we get out of college, and because we're all, like, close around here, like, how is it going to be with all of, like, the people that went to schools all over the place, but they also moved to New York right after?
2: It's going to be awesome. And my friends are all going to come home from school, and they're going to move back to New York, and I'm going to be like...
1: Did your friends stay around here?
2: No.
1: They all went,
0: they all,
1: like...
0: left?
2: Yes. One of my friends goes to FIT.
1: Okay.
2: I don't even see her that much, even though we're both here.
1: Mm-hmm.
2: But yeah, they're in Michigan, Boston.
0: Traveling the world.
2: Yeah. Actually, yeah, I have a friend in Scotland.
0: Oh, never mind. World.
2: Yeah, world.
1: One of my friends goes to Edinburgh. Is that Scotland?
2: Yeah, St. Andrews. My friend goes to St. Andrews.
1: Wow.
2: Which is in Edinburgh.
1: Can you imagine if we went to school, like, actually across
2: No, the but pond? We're going there.
1: Yeah, true.
2: We're going
1: we're
2: there.
1: London next semester.
2: Yeah.
0: Oh, nice. That's fun. When do you guys leave for London?
2: January 11th.
1: I thought we were going to get a longer Christmas break, but we don't.
2: It's pretty long.
1: I'm always here till like the end for finals, though. Like, I swear.
0: I can't really say I was last year because I'm not like living on campus, but I had like the last day of finals.
2: Yeah, I had the last day too. But I was kind of not looking forward to going back to home. But
1: yeah.
0: Isn't home just like so close? So like,
2: you're gonna get me started now. I guess you don't know that my family has moved to New Jersey.
0: Oh God.
2: Yeah.
1: Burn it.
2: Yeah.
0: I'm so sorry.
2: Thank you. Yeah, they moved almost a year ago. Obviously, my home is still New York, and I still like go to school here, which is awesome. But yeah, that's why I didn't want to go, because they moved right before break, and so then it was December, and I was like, I don't want to go to this house. My home is an apartment. So
0: yeah, Jersey's not the best area, and Tucker would probably be screaming at us for saying that. But
2: totally,
1: everyone's from Jersey. You literally can't go 5 seconds without meeting someone from Jersey that goes to the school.
0: Yeah. It's either Jersey, what I've got a lot here is Jersey, Connecticut, someplace in New York, or just like Florida or something.
2: Or California. Like, I feel like there's
0: a couple Californias. Yeah.
1: Bay Area, Nathan Rogers.
2: Yeah.
0: But that's a fun New York, I guess, conversation to start us off here on this Saturday morning. We're going to take a quick break. We'll be talking about the New York Giants and their win in week 1 of the start us off here on this Saturday morning. We're going to take a quick break. We'll be talking about the New York Giants and their win in week 1

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1: 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Again, 718-817-2750. Let's head into our first segment here of the day, talking about the New York Football Giants picking up a win in Week 1 over the Dallas Cowboys, 28-20. Was the final score. It was the first Week 1 win for the Giants since 2022. Their first home Week 1 win since 2010. And I think just the initial reactions before I pass this around is that we've entered a new era of New York Giants football, and that's the John Harbaugh era.
2: Well, you're not wrong in the assertion that this is a new era for the Giants with John Harbaugh and the win that they picked up against the Cowboys in Week 1. But I would also caution against the possibility of necessarily putting such high expectations on a new guy when it's just his first day on the job. I mean, we kind of necessarily saw this with Sean Payton in Denver. And although Denver was kind of flimsy for a little bit, they eventually kind of like turned it around, although they, if I remember correctly, they didn't necessarily make the postseason. So between John Harbaugh and between Odell Beckham returning, we should be a little bit optimistic, but I would not necessarily get the hopes up just yet, especially when you consider the fact that at least over the last, let's say, three seasons, the Giants have relatively owned Dallas for a little bit. So I like where you're going with this, but I would just say, like, rein it in a little bit.
3: I feel like that's a little unfair to say, almost.
1: I love
3: in
1: that.
3: Like, new coach. Not that I'm never gonna prop up the Giants as an Eagles fan, but I mean, John Harbaugh's been coaching in the NFL for what, 20
1: yeah.
3: years?
1: He's won a Super Bowl.
3: Yeah, and he's already installed like his sort of like regime here.
1: You could just tell by that game.
3: Derek Lively, one of those guys.
1: Such a well-coached game rather than with.
3: Yeah, I don't necessarily agree with the angle that like, oh, it's new coach. I think it's just like you got young guys. That's more of the thing. So like, you're a little inexperienced. I'll say that. But I mean, you looked pretty good. The Giants looked pretty good at times last year. I mean, they beat the Eagles last year on Thursday Night Football, which I was there, and that was horrible to watch.
1: I wasn't expecting that one, to be honest, that win.
3: But, like, you could see, you know, moments shining through, and I think they'll be playoff bound this year. I just don't know that I'm comfortable saying they're going to do anything, like, beyond wild card appearance.
1: No, I get that. I think, if the season started, I would have said maybe this is a 7, maybe 8 win team. They can maybe sneak in the playoffs and get a couple more.
3: Honestly, prior to the year, I saw like no reason why I wouldn't have them over the Cowboys, to be honest.
1: Yeah, I mean, I definitely see that as well. I wasn't expecting that much from the Giants just because it's the Giants. You gotta wait it out. You can't have these big preseason expectations.
3: But like your defense, it's too much to like. Like, there's stuff on paper, but, like, you genuinely have, like, a top 5 D-line in the whole league. So,
1: I mean, we had that last year, too.

0: And, you know, Shane Bowen just, I don't know what
1: I mean, that secondary still needs a little bit of help.
0: It does. It's got a couple of injuries as well. A couple of guys banged up going into week two.
1: And, like, receiving core, you probably, I mean, Carnell Tate wouldn't have been a bad pickup. But,
0: yeah.
1: You know.
0: But then again, you know, you got CC Mauinoa, who did great in his first game as a Giant on the O-line.
1: You got OBJ coming back.
0: Arbel Reese was also a pick that we took, too. And he had a decent game against Dallas. Had a couple of great tackles in there. Yeah, but I mean, if they do make the playoffs, like maybe see it as like a wild card win. You get knocked out division round. I don't see anything further than that.
1: But you also do have to like sort of capitalize on what you have within like a certain time span, because how many defensive guys you have that you're going to have to pay?
0: Yeah.
1: Like, so that's like, either
0: not this year, but like next year, you got to make noise.
1: Yeah.
0: You got to get just send in reinforcements after this year. I think, you know, this year is going to be
1: a great year for the Giants. I would be aggressive at the deadline.
0: Oh, yeah. I definitely think they could. And they did their job here in these first 2 weeks against the Cowboys and the Rams. They knew it was going to be two tough games. And I think the goal for them was to walk out of these 2 weeks with at least one win, and now they're going into LA with a 1-0 record. I just want to talk a little bit about like the game itself from the Giants. So Jackson Dart, in his first week one start, 230 passing yards, had 3 touchdowns and 54 rushing yards. Scat Neighbors made their first game back. Scat had the opening drive touchdown. Really felt like it set the tone. And obviously, I wasn't at the game, but MetLife seemed like it was bumping. Neighbors had, I think it was 6 catches for over 60 yards, just trying to get back into the flow
1: good
0: of things.
1: Considering what happened to his leg last year.
0: Yeah, it wasn't that he wasn't cleared to play. It was just after he got cleared to play, it was like a mental part of the game for
1: him. The only
0: him
1: hold up I would have if I were a Giants fan is like your core three, at least offensively, Dart, Scatabo, and Neighbors. Like, not only are Scatabo and Neighbors coming off like major injuries, but Dart also plays like ridiculously recklessly. Like,
0: and I think he toned it back though. Like, I think Harbaugh changed something in him.
1: I hope so. Yeah.
0: He did not run the ball that much. And Ethan, I'll pass it to you after this. He did not run the ball that much on at least design runs. He scrambled a little bit when he needed to, but he was making quick reads and getting rid of the ball fast. And then when he did ran it, he went out of bounds. He slid down. The one time he got hit was when he was out of bounds. And then it was called a penalty on Dallas on the opening drive. I think he's been playing a lot more cautious.
1: That was pretty electric, the late hit.
0: Yeah. But Ethan, you had something to say?
2: Yeah. I only necessarily put my hand up because I didn't want to mess up anybody's train of thought by interrupting them. But what I'm looking at right now, and this is courtesy of Microsoft, when you look at every single statistic that necessarily mattered over the course of this game, the Giants basically led in everything. So time of possession, 36-67 to the Cowboys, 23-33. First downs, 29-21 Giants. Total yards, 394-244 Giants. Passing yards, 229-175 Giants. Rushing yards, 165-69, which was probably the most surprising in my own personal estimation, because usually if you can't necessarily beat them in the air, you have to go to the ground. And when you have this giant discrepancy within rushing yards on the ground, especially if you're Dallas, well then, yeah, more than likely things are not going to go your way in terms of winning. Penalties, the Giants even led it that 10-9.
0: Yeah, that's something they got to take down going in.
2: Yeah.
0: Next part of the season.
2: Yeah, and then total plays 68-52, and then yards per play 5.8-4.7 Giants. So when you necessarily look at the sheet of statistics that one reads off, or that at least I had read off, you kind of necessarily get the assertion that the Giants probably were going to win this game just off
0: They just controlled the entire game, I thought.
2: Yeah, and then I know statistics don't necessarily always tell the whole story, but sometimes you do have to look at the spreadsheet in order to get a sense of what maybe happened.
0: Yeah, I want to point out another statistic. I don't know if you mentioned this, but this was big time in coming for a Giants win. Not only was the run game dominant, and it seemed like what in past years were 2-yard runs turned into 5-yard runs, and I want to credit Patrick Ricard and the Giants O-line for playing a really good game, especially Ricard made an impact in the run game. The time of possession was really dominant from the Giants. I think they had more 10 more minutes of offensive possession than Dallas did.
2: Yeah.
0: And in the second half, Dallas only got the ball twice. They got 2 touchdowns, but after that second time, the Giants just killed the clock.
2: Yeah.
0: They killed the clock on 2 touchdown drives, which is huge.
2: Yeah.
0: They limited this Cowboys explosive offense. I mean, this is the first time in I don't know how long I've seen a Giants team, you know, dominate the line of scrimmage, the run game, the clock. And then another thing, it's they took advantage of the interception at the end of that first half. They scored right under 2 minutes left in the half. That touchdown went to Isaiah Likely. He also had a really good game, too.
2: Yeah.
0: 2 touchdowns for him. And there was a lot of question marks about Matt Nagy and the way he'd run this offense, but it seemed like this is going to work. He had Greg Roman with him, so it helps out with the run game and then all the passing game. And Jackson are obviously helping with the reads he's making, making quick decisions. And, I mean, it was such a complete win from the Giants, and I'm really looking forward to see the rest of the season.
2: Yeah, I mean, I don't necessarily disagree with any of that, especially when you point out the massive discrepancy in time of possession. You look at, like, the play-by-play, they basically controlled the ball until about, like, 7 minutes left in the fourth quarter, and then the Cowboys got the ball back for about 2 minutes, and then after the 5:16 mark, the Giants basically just ran it out.
0: Yeah.
2: So, yeah, sometimes that possession is key, but it'll be interesting to see how the rest of the season goes.
0: Well, the rest of the season continues with a Monday Night Football game in Los Angeles. The Rams are hungry for their first win. They lost in Australia to their division rivals in the San Francisco 49ers on last Thursday. Is this another possible win that the Giants can get? I might be stretching it out a little bit. I don't think they will wind up with the win, but I could see them putting up another great fight. Aaron Donald is scheduled to play in the game. No Myles Garrett still because of the injury, but Aaron Donald scheduled to make his first game back since coming out of retirement. And then after that, the Giants have very winnable games after the Rams. They have the Titans, the Cardinals, the Commanders, and Saints. So, I mean, it's not a rough schedule coming up, but if they can somehow...
2: I mean, they should win all of those games, in my opinion.
0: If they the Commanders
1: and Saints could
0: Commanders
1: be tough.
0: And Saints, yes. Cardinals maybe, too. LaFleur had a great week one in Los Angeles.
1: I mean, they played well, but I feel like that falls more on just the Chargers not being that good.
0: Yeah, I mean, we'll talk about more of that in the NFL segment, but going back to the Giants and the Rams, I don't think the Giants will pull it off. I think it'll be a very competitive game. I won't be expecting a win, but, you know, just a competitive football game again from the Giants.
1: I honestly think they might win. I don't see why not.
0: I can see
1: the
0: it.
1: The Rams looked horrible against the 49ers.
0: I just feel like they're going to be really angry about week one. And
1: yeah, but, I mean, and plus Myles Garrett is down. That's like a big morale blow.
0: They still have a really good secondary, though. This defense is still tough. I mean, obviously you're losing your number one guy in Myles Garrett.
1: Yeah, but Giants have a solid run game. I mean, not that Aaron Donald isn't.
0: Yeah.
1: Well, who knows what he's going to look like?
0: Yeah,
1: that's
0: his first game back in years. So he's not going to return.
1: You don't just like walk off.
0: Sacks.
1: Yeah, you don't just get off the couch and like get like 8 tackles and a sack. So honestly, I wouldn't be surprised if the Giants did win. I know it's in SoFi, but like SoFi is not much of like a hometown kind of place. Like I feel like 49ers fans take that over when they play.
0: So a lot of red.
2: Here's why, and I have a theory, and the reason why I believe that is because football as a whole, it is popular, but it's not necessarily the first sport that comes to mind when you think of Los Angeles. In my own personal estimation, football, with respect to the international community, aka soccer, football is a lot more popular in Los Angeles through their FC teams. And necessarily, you go to like, I forgot exactly where they played, but whenever you go there, the stadiums are usually rocking around like that MLS feel. So in my opinion, the way that it jumps, even though I'm not from Los Angeles, but the way that it jumps in terms of lining up and in terms of order, in my opinion, would be like, association football number one, basketball number two, hockey surprisingly number three, and then football number four.
1: I know
2: that necessarily sounds crazy, but the American football fever in Los Angeles is not as strong as some may think. You said you disagreed. Why?
1: Well, so you said, like, MLS, you would be your number one?
2: Yeah.
1: I think that's, compared to basketball, you don't think the Lakers and the Clippers would reign supreme over that?
2: Okay, fair enough.
1: And then
2: fair
1: at the same
2: but
1: time.
2: But after that, I'd say baseball too.
1: And the Dodgers certainly would be, I think, above the LA Galaxy or an LA FC or whatever.
2: Yeah, LAFC, yeah.
1: And then I have another point, not to like get into like demographic conversations, but so your point was that it's not like a hometown kind of feel there and
2: not
1: it can
2: at
1: get
2: all.
1: Taken over.
2: Yeah, not at all.
1: Because other sports are more prominent.
2: Correct.
1: And I agree with you on like some level. I do think the Rams and the Chargers are pretty popular in LA, but
0: they've gotten
1: mainly I think it's because St. Louis is like still where most Rams fans are.
2: Yeah. Correct.
1: So I feel like it's just a disconnect. And San Diego obviously would be where most Chargers fans are.
2: Correct.
0: Yeah.
1: And LA, like ironically, is a Raiders fan.
0: Yeah.
1: Like
2: correct.
1: Place because they used to play. So I think it's less about soccer and more about just the fan demographics there.
0: Just switching up over to LA. But going back into the actual game itself, before we wrap up this segment, you guys have a score prediction of how this one might turn out?
2: Between the Giants and the Rams?
0: Yes.
2: I say Giants 28. Basically the same score as the Giants Cowboys game, 28-20.
1: Same way.
0: You got the Giants winning?
2: Yeah, I have the Giants winning 28-20.
1: I think I'll take the Giants too. Like we'll go like 24. We'll go 24-21.
0: I was going to have, this is weird cuz Ethan, are you a Giants fan or no?
2: I am not a Giants fan.
0: So you're not a Giants fan. You're an Eagles fan.
1: I hate the Giants.
0: And I'm a
2: Seahawks fan.
0: And I'm saying that the
1: you had
0: Rams
1: a good year last year.
0: The Rams are going to win.
2: Very good year.
0: Rams are going to win 26-23, I think.
1: Okay.
0: That's just weird. I don't know why I'm going against the Giants right now, but I'm just trying to be like, you know.
1: You're trying to be humble.
0: Yes.
1: I'm humble about the Eagles too. I don't predict the score for Eagles games. I just say, you know, whatever happens, happens.
0: Yeah.
2: Same here.
0: So that's kind of the mindset I had for the Cowboys one. If whatever happens, happens. If 40-0,
1: I thought you guys were going to beat the Cowboys, though.
0: I had,
1: especially
0: you know, I had
1: home,
0: hope, but like after like know. 2 years ago when we got 40-0 at home in week one on Sunday Night Football, I was like, eh.
1: Well, but you said that was the first week one home win since 2010.
0: Yeah, 2010.
1: That's ridiculous.
2: That's insane.
0: Disgusting.
1: But like, I don't know. They just had like the vibe going in that they were going to win. Like,
0: They had the vibe going, and let's hope they continue the vibe.
1: They have like a good like culture and like swag to them, right?
0: Yeah,
1: now.
0: I mean, I think Harbaugh's really established an identity. Obviously, Jackson Dart, Scatabo
1: man.
0: Neighbors seems like he's having a lot of fun with this team compared to his rookie year.
1: You got OBJ
0: likely
1: like,
0: as well. OBJ
1: lighting it up on the sidelines.
0: But that's gonna do it for our Giants segment again. Monday Night Football, Giants at Los Angeles, trying to get their second win of the season and send LA to an 0-2 start, who obviously had crazy expectations going into this year. Yeah, but on the other
1: Super
0: side,
1: Super Bowl favorites.
0: Yeah, Super Bowl favorites. But on the other side of this break, we're going to talk the other New York team at MetLife Stadium, the New York Jets, as well as the rest of the NFL, how it shaped out in week one, and a look ahead to week two right after this break.

Hey, what's up? It's Owen Kelty, one of WFE Sports' New York Knicks beat reporters. Jalen Brunson and the New York Knicks look to dominate the East and bring a championship back to New York. Keep up all season long on my X account, at Owen Kelty, for all the highs and lows of New York Knicks basketball. WFE Sports is your home.

0: Welcome back into One-on-One, New York's longest-running sports call-in show. 718-817-2750 is the number to call in. Again, 718-817-2750. I think Sam is really dying to answer the phone back there, so please call in. He's dying to answer the phone. As soon as that thing rings, I think he's going to have the quickest reflexes to pick up the phone. But let's head into some New York Jets discussion. They also picked up a week one win on the road versus the Titans, a 23-10 outcome, beating their old head coach, Robert Saleh. And me and Colin were just talking about it. I was expecting the Titans to come out a win in this one, not like dominant win, but, you know, just scrape out a win against the Jets. And the Jets really dominate on the defensive side of the ball. The offense seemed to be clicking enough. And all of a sudden, the New York Jets are 1-0.
1: It's a great day to be a New Yorker, man.
0: Yeah. Both New York teams are 1-0.
2: To be a New Yorker, I won't lie.
1: And the Knicks just won the title this past summer.
0: Just won the title.
1: It's great. But back on a serious discussion, I think relatively when you look at the Jets, I thought it was a little sloppy to start off, especially since the first quarter ended with a score of 7-3. But overall, I thought relatively that the Jets kind of played a little more cleaner than the Giants played in their first game against the Cowboys, especially since they held Tennessee to just 10 points. And then also, you probably are going to want to hear this, they held them to just 68 rushing yards.
0: Yeah. Well, I think also there's a big difference between the Titans and the Cowboys. I mean, I was a little bit bigger on the Titans coming into the season, but like after watching that first game, it was just like it was a lifeless team out there. And I had high expectations. Robert Saleh being their head coach, maybe a little bit revenge on his old team, and Brian Daboll. I mean, he's still got a great offensive mind, and it was going to be interesting to see the things he can put out on the field with Cam Ward as his quarterback, but just nothing, and their touchdown came in garbage time. I gotta say, is this game signified as the Jets are a good team, or are the Titans just really bad?
2: I think it's more so the Titans just not a good team. The Jets didn't look half as bad as I thought they would be, though.
0: No.
2: And that's credit to them. I don't think they're going to be making
0: I don't think they'll be making noise in the playoffs.
2: I don't think they'll
0: There's
2: be making a playoff push. But I honestly wouldn't be too surprised if they somehow snuck in the last wild card spot. I think that would be big for them too.
1: That'd be crazy.
0: I don't think it could happen. I think there's.
2: I don't think it's gonna happen. But I don't know. I feel like the AFC just isn't that the AFC North is all except for the Ravens. To me, it's all all bark no bite teams.
0: Reputational
2: teams.
0: The Bengals are. Oh, obviously, I have Joe Burrow. The Steelers always find a way to be 9-8 and somehow sneak into the playoffs.
1: Well, Mike Tomlin just left, so I don't know if that's going to continue.
0: But, I mean, they always still find a way. I feel like Mike McCarthy would do the same thing as well. Obviously, in their own division, the Bills are tough. Miami, they really don't have to worry about. The Patriots,
2: who knows what they're going to be this year? Maybe
0: the Patriots?
2: Yeah, maybe they have a little, sophomore slump.
0: That's what I was thinking.
1: After Super Bowl.
0: Yeah, that's what I was thinking, especially after week one. I don't think they'll make the playoffs, but, I mean, they're still a
2: competitive team. I don't think they'll make the playoffs.
0: No.
2: Well, I would say that leaves room for the Jets.
0: I would say it's going to be the Bills, the Ravens.
2: Okay, yeah.
0: I think the Bengals. Texans, Jags.
2: Yep.
0: Chiefs, Broncos.
2: Chiefs, I agree. Broncos could fall in that same boat. I'm just not
0: the Chargers get stuck out.
2: I don't think they'll make the playoffs. The Chargers.
0: The Chargers get stuck out. I was saying maybe the Colts might sneak out too, but
2: I don't see why the Jets can't be on the Colt Charger level this year though.
0: I really don't think so. I think the Colt level, yes. I don't think the Chargers level. Despite
2: I don't think
0: really
2: the Chargers are a
0: terrible
2: good team. I don't know if that's a hot take, but
1: I don't think that's
0: no. After
1: at
0: week
1: all.
0: One, I won't yell at you for it, but I mean, it's week one.
2: And what was their one playoff appearance 2 years ago? They blew that big lead to Trevor Lawrence.
0: Yeah, and they lost last year to the Patriots scoring only 3 points.
2: I mean,
0: Mike McDaniel's still the OC. I feel like the offense is going to get better. But I think also a big thing, and this is a big thing in the NFL as well, their defensive coordinator, Jesse Minter, leaving to go coach the Ravens. It kind of brings up that conversation where you have a better coach as your OC or your DC, but he goes and gets another head coaching job, and you're stuck with your head coach now, and then teams regret it. Like the Ravens, they let Mike McDonald go, and he's the Seahawks coach who goes to win a Super Bowl.
2: I mean, this happened to the Eagles like 4 years in a row.
1: Yeah.
2: Where their DC and their OC would go coach other teams. Not that those teams, like,
0: what would you say, like, one of those guys would replace Nick Sirianni as head coach?
2: I don't know. I listen, Nick Sirianni gets a lot of hate, but I think he's good for the team, and I don't know if anybody could really, like, somebody could theoretically replace him, because I don't think he really does much, like, tactically. But, like, he's, like, the whole, like, he's, like, the Draymond Green of our team. Like, so, like, you need him out there to, like, get people in line. So.
0: But I'd say, like, the same thing with the Lions. Like, Dan Campbell.
2: Yeah, that's
0: Like, well, Ben, I think, honestly, when Ben Johnson left, I mean, he's a great head coach now of Chicago, and all of a sudden the Lions aren't as good as they were with Ben Johnson.
2: Well, yeah. I mean, obviously, Ben Johnson, I mean, the Bears, they're going to be, like, one of the best offenses ever probably this year.
0: And might also have one of the worst defenses in the league as well.
2: And it's also
1: 59-37. That's all I got to say.
2: With Kellen Moore, he left the Eagles, and now the Saints look pretty promising. But that wasn't the same with the other Eagles OCs. Indeed, like, Shane Steichen is not a good head coach.
0: I mean, there's a certain extent to it, but, like, I feel like Buffalo saw this trend. Sorry, I'm just talking about the Buffalo Bills randomly, but Buffalo saw this trend, and then they decided to act on it, firing Sean McDermott and promoting Joe Brady as their head coach, rather than seeing Brady go to another team and go coach another team. They're relying on quite possibly the better coach to see if he can get them over the hump, and so forth. Off to a great start this year, already 2-0. The offense did really good against a great Texans defense.
2: They look pretty good.
0: Yeah. And had a great home opening win in the new stadium on Thursday Night Football against the Lions.
2: Yeah,
1: I did not watch that 31. Game, but I
2: don't
1: heard
2: understand
1: about it.
2: Why they would make an open-air stadium if they ever want to, like, host anything big. Like, because it's going to get, like, below freezing in, like, a few months there.
1: Yeah, yeah. I mean, but, with respect, I did not watch that particular Bills-Lions
0: I was really excited
1: home
0: to see
1: opener
0: that
1: game.
0: They always have good games.
1: Yeah, but I did hear that the new stadium looks, like, dope, so I'll leave it at that.
0: The only thing about the game is, like, you could tell, like, the Bills controlled the whole game. They took a 3-score lead to start off the game. And they won 41-31. A lot of garbage time points from the Lions. Josh Allen just proving to just do Josh Allen things.
2: The Bills kind of moved me in that game, I won't lie. Like, they actually looked really good.
0: Yeah, I'm back in the believing to Buffalo. Especially,
2: like,
0: just Josh Allen.
2: I'm not a Josh Allen guy. Like, I still think Lamar should have won that MVP over Josh Allen. But, to me right now, he's the best quarterback.
0: I just want to say for anybody out there, in your first 2 weeks, if you're a fantasy football person, if you went against Josh Allen, I would like to say I'm very sorry for what happened, especially these past 2 weeks. 35 points week one, 41 or something in week two.
2: He had like 5 touchdowns, yeah.
0: Yeah, wow. He's got 5 passing touchdowns, 4 rushing touchdowns, and he has 582 passing yards and 92 rushing yards.
2: That's crazy. He's going to retire top 10 all time in rushing touchdowns.
1: Wow.
0: Yeah, I did see that. I did see that yesterday.
2: I think Hurts could too. I hope so. Maybe not top 10, but he'll be like top 20.
0: He'll be up there.
2: Yeah, because he's already got like 70, I think.
0: Yeah, but I mean, Allen's also using the tush push too, and I think it's more effective with him because he's such a big
2: And I saw that, and there's a lot of silence around that. And whenever Jalen Hurts does it, everybody like throws up their arms. Like,
0: I haven't seen him pull out a
2: tush push in a while, standard
0: though.
2: Here. Like, I don't know what's to blame for it. I'm not going to presume.
0: The only
2: anything.
0: Thing is, like, I don't like when Jalen Hurts does it because I'm a Giants fan, so I don't like the Eagles. But I like Buffalo
2: I can
0: for
2: get
0: some
2: that,
0: reason.
2: But I don't really care about Buffalo either way. But he literally does the tush push like twice a game, and literally
0: I think
2: nobody
0: it's more than
2: cares.
0: Twice a game. Anytime they have 1 yard, they do it.
2: Nobody cares, and.
0: And it's more. And I think he gets more yards than Jalen Hurts does.
2: Jalen, well, because he sort of like sneaks out the back and kind of runs it up a little bit, where Hurts sort of just like dives over the line. But nobody, you don't hear a peep whenever Josh Allen does the tush push. But the second
0: Jalen
2: Hurts does it,
0: especially with his run game,
2: everybody's outraged.
0: I see like the argument that. We say Lamar Jackson is a running back, but what's Josh Allen? He's always running the football.
2: That never made sense to me either.
0: But he has such good arm talent, too. He can throw
2: Lamar
0: the football.
2: Lamar hasn't even been running in 2 years.
0: Yeah, he doesn't run anymore he used to.
1: And hey, man, sometimes you need to adjust to the times. I mean, look at, that's kind of close to the end of his career. Also, I don't mean to be, like, talking that loud, but that's kind of, like, close to the end of his career with Michael Vick. I mean, Michael Vick started to, like, you know, sit in the pocket a little bit more and kind of, like, necessarily throw it.
2: I mean, he always had a cannon, though, Mike Vick.
1: Oh, big time. Big time. 100%.
0: But I guess going back to the Jets before we switch it back to over to the NFL, because we got kind of carried away. Breece Hall, Garrett Wilson had pretty good games for the Jets. Now they go into week two, where they're playing a Green Bay team who's also hungry for their first win. They lost to Minnesota last week, one of the best defenses again in the game. Brian Flores is their defensive coordinator. The Jets kind of have to match there with their defense, and after last week's performance again, but going against the Titans team, it might be tough for them to come out with a win against Green Bay. But, I mean, 1-0 in front of the home crowd, that's going to be huge for them. I've seen a lot of upsets being thrown around with this one, just like I've seen with the Giants. Any predictions for how this one turns out? Ethan, I'll start with you.
1: To be honest, wait, could you repeat that again? Sorry, I kind of just, like, my mind was, like, kind of got carried away.
0: Just the Jets-Packers game.
1: Oh, the Jets-Packers game? To be honest, I really like the formation that the way the Packers are currently going right now. So I'll say, like, I'd say the Packers win, but I think it's a very low-scoring game. I think it might be, like, 15-10, like that.
2: I agree with you, and I think it's going to be a low-scoring game, and I think the Packers are going to win. But at the same time, the Packers were so pathetic week one. I thought they just looked like, how do you blow that game to Carson Wentz? Like,
0: Carson Wentz can still sling the football.
2: I'm not going to hate on Carson Wentz.
1: Can still sling it, bro.
2: He can, and I'm not going to hate on him, but he's also, what, like 6 years out of his prime, and he's playing like, he's starting like two games a year, and he literally just carved them up. And you can argue maybe, okay, they weren't game plan for Carson Wentz, so like they threw that throw a wrench and whatever. But you're supposed to have like a good defense. And also, to me, Jordan Love is not like, he's not like a Super Bowl winning kind of quarterback. I don't know if people disagree with that, but the Eagles have played the Packers twice in the playoffs, and he has never shown up either time.
0: Wait, they played twice in the playoffs?
2: Yeah, it was the year they won the Super Bowl.
1: 2018.
2: And then it might have been the year they went to the Super Bowl. I think they played them again in the
1: 23.
2: I think it was 22 and 24.
0: Well, I'm sorry, I think he's played the Bears in the playoffs, which was last year.
2: Yeah.
0: The year before that, you guys won the Super Bowl.
2: No. Last year they played the 49ers, lost in the
0: Packers?
2: No, the Eagles.
0: Oh, okay. I thought we were talking about Jordan Love.
1: No, because they beat in 2022. You guys beat the
0: you guys beat us,
1: 49ers Giants. In the NFC title game.
0: Then the Giants the week before that.
2: Didn't they play the? Oh no! So they played
0: when you guys won the Super Bowl. You guys played the Packers.
2: Yeah,
1: correct.
0: Yeah,
2: but I feel like they played them like 2 years before that in the playoffs.
0: No, the Packers played the Cowboys. Tweaking, but
1: it was the year you won the Super Bowl. 24.
2: Yeah, that's
1: what it was. 24.
0: Yeah. Now the Packers played the Cowboys and they blew out the Cowboys, and the Packers lost to the 49ers next week.
2: Yes. Okay. Yeah. That's what I was thinking of. All right. Well, either way, he's never shown it in the playoffs, I don't think. I don't really think Jordan Love's all that. I mean, people always like prop him up as a top five QB.
0: He'll make some of the most insane throws, but he gets remembered for his really bad throws.
2: He will literally be like he'll manage the game really well. He'll throw for like 300 yards, two touchdowns, and then he'll have like four throws that just completely break the game for them. And it's like, what are you doing? So, that being said, I think the Packers looked really bad week one, but I still think they're going to beat the Jets. So that was pretty convoluted, but yeah.
1: Yeah.
2: I agree it's going to be a low-scoring game.
0: I think the Packers will win like 23-13.
2: Maybe like that. They could honestly.
0: Maybe 16.
2: I don't be surprised if they dropped like a cool like 28 on them, and then the Jets went for like 14, 17, something like that.
0: But now going back to just the general NFL before we wrap this one up, I want to talk about a couple of teams that caught my eye this week. The Chiefs and the Eagles, and then we'll look at some of the best games of week two. I'll start off with the Chiefs. Mahomes' first game back after having that torn ACL towards the back end of last season. A 31-10 win at home versus the Broncos. Seemed like the Broncos could just get nothing going on the offensive side, but who let the Kansas City Chiefs get Kenneth Walker? Because
2: I don't know.
0: It is not okay that they can just run the football and he goes for 173 yards and he has two touchdowns. And now you give Andy Reid a running back, and then obviously you still have Patrick Mahomes who can control the game. And all of a sudden the Chiefs got a lot more scarier than they were before the season started.
1: Listen, bro, I said this the day I saw Kenneth Walker leave the Seahawks. That was just such a dagger in the heart. But I do like Andy Reid and honestly can still consider him the best coach currently in the NFL. So my only message, I was torn, but my only message to Chiefs fans and Chiefs Kingdom, please take good care of Kenneth Walker. That's all I ask. Yeah, that's all I ask. If you can still keep him in the same way he was in Seattle, perfect. I can live with that. But to your point about the Kansas City Chiefs beating the Denver Broncos 31-10, I honestly think that with respect to Kansas City, the AFC West is like one of the most unstable divisions in football, because although Kansas City for the longest time had been running through that division with ease, of course, because like for the longest time the Chargers were dysfunctional, for a long time the Raiders were dysfunctional, and Denver was up and down in recent years, you couldn't necessarily give me the rhetoric that the AFC West was tough. But given the fact that they just beat Denver 31-10, I'll have to go back and watch some highlights from that game. It necessarily shows to me that the AFC West is entering that unstable stalemate again.
0: Colin, what were your thoughts on that Chiefs game?
2: Chiefs look pretty scary, I can't lie. I mean, this is the first time they've had like a really good running back in what feels like, because Pacheco was never that
0: good. Jamal Charles, I think, probably.
2: And Clyde Edwards, yeah, I mean.
0: Clyde Edwards-Helaire had like a legacy game in week one.
2: But, yeah, I mean, Kenneth Walker, I mean, you just add a Super Bowl MVP to a team that's won 3 Super Bowls. It's like, and Mahomes, I mean, coming back so quick, that's like ridiculous. Yeah. And he's probably, I don't know, he's been like kind of just okay, I feel like, the last like few years.
0: Yeah, nothing crazy.
2: Yeah, but he's still like, however you want to like,
0: he just wins
2: you
0: games.
2: Say, he's still a top 5 quarterback.
0: Like he doesn't have like the statistics, like, he gets like the statistics done. But his big statistic is just getting a win.
2: And then the Broncos, like, they just inspire like no confidence. Like,
0: no.
2: And they didn't do that last year despite like the run they went on and getting to the AFC championship. But like, because their offense is just so bad. Like,
0: last year was good, but like, they don't have like these
2: good
0: big
2: in
0: playmakers.
2: Spurts. It was like they'd literally be lifeless for like 2.5, yeah, 3 quarters, and then they would score 2 touchdowns.
0: Like, nobody
2: in, like,
0: on their
2: 8
0: team wowed me last season. Like RJ Harvey.
2: Yeah, I don't. If they had J.K. Dobbins, I think it would be a
0: Jalen
2: little
0: Waddle,
2: different.
0: Jalen Waddle, obviously, you had his name, but I mean, again. Like, nobody on the offense.
2: He's all right, man.
0: Wows me.
2: No, yeah.
0: Like
2: Cortland Sutton.
1: Cortland Sutton is amazing.
2: But he's not like a top 10 receiver to me.
0: No, he's not going to be like a.
2: And Bo Nix,
0: Jamar Chase type of guy.
2: I don't. I never. Like, Bo Nix just isn't that great. I mean, he's okay. Like, he had a good year last year.
0: He had a lot of great moments last year. I was big on him going this year.
2: Yeah, he was good last year. And then, I mean, and honestly, I think if he played in that AFC championship, they probably would have won. I feel like.
0: I think so, yeah. I think so. You see the thing with Drew Brees was thinking about going in?
2: That's I thought he said he can't.
1: I heard about
2: that. I thought he said he can't move his arm
0: crazy.
2: Or something.
0: Yeah.
2: So how is that even possible?
0: That's crazy.
2: But, I mean, like, the Broncos defense is the Broncos defense, even though they let up 30 points. And, like, same with the Texans defense. I don't even want to get into that. But
0: they want to get Josh Allen.
2: Yeah, but still, I mean, they're like supposed to be like Ravens, 2000 Ravens level defense this year. But I don't know, man. The Broncos just like, they'll probably maybe sneak into the playoffs.
0: I think they still will. Well, went from thinking they were going to be top of the West to Chiefs are going to be the top of the West.
2: And I completely agree, because I thought like the Broncos literally just snuck out of games last year, and if that doesn't happen this year, they're going to be like, they're in for a rude awakening, honestly.
0: Yeah. Now, let's shift it back over to the NFC side. I want to talk about the Eagles real quick. Obviously, Colin, you're an Eagles fan. Picked up a tight win against the Commanders in week one.
2: A little too close.
0: Yeah,
2: what
0: were your thoughts on that game?
2: Listen, I thought Jalen Hurts actually looked really good. He stepped up whenever they needed him to. Third downs, he had that big run on like 3rd and 18. And then it was 3rd down again, and we threw a touchdown when we were up 17-16. That Dallas Goedert little spin around. And
0: that was great.
2: Made some really good throws. That Dontavian Wicks, like, back of the end zone, and the deep ball were really good throws by him. Because if that deep ball, like, people were like, oh, why wasn't that a touchdown? It's like, if he had thrown that any less, like, on target, Dontayvion Wicks would have, like, fell down. So I thought Hurts looked really good. O-line is, like, man, like, for some reason, people, like, praise our O-line as if they're, like, gods, but they haven't been a top five O-line in, like, 3 years. If anything, they're, like, a bottom 10 O-line. Like, Cam Jurgens and Landon Dickerson, those dudes are literally injured, like, beyond repair. Like, they literally can't play, and it's not their fault, but, like, they literally have, like, nagging chronic, like, back and, like, leg issues. And so the O-line, I mean, if we can't, like, really make that strong, there were some times when Hurts had a lot of time to throw. That's good, because Mailata is always good. And then Lane Johnson, but he's also always injured. So it's like, I don't know. The O-line needs some fixing. The defense, obviously, I thought looked really good. I thought Jaden Daniels, despite his like horrible completion percentage, he looked really good. I think he was the only reason they were still in that game. And their defense. I mean, their defense is pretty good. He had that one run where he hit the back-to-back spin moves. That was tough. I can't lie. And nasty. Sonny Styles, bro.
0: Yeah,
2: he was like everywhere. That dude is big, man. Like, he's like a defensive lineman safety hybrid. Like, he's ridiculous. That dude's gonna be like their best player in like a year.
0: Yeah. Narrow win for you guys.
2: It wasn't too narrow though.
0: Yeah.
2: They really should have, like, considering how the Commanders' offense played for like three quarters. It should never have been that close. And the only reason the Commanders were able to score as many points as they did is because our defense was so exhausted because we just couldn't move the ball. So they kept having to stay out there. And this is just always the problem with the Eagles. They just can't move the ball aside from big plays. Like, they'll get away with wins from having, like, five big plays. And they'll put up, like, 30 points and people are like, oh, good game. It's like, no, they're not a consistent offense, and this has been the problem for
0: consistency is key, man.
2: For 3 years at this point. So, although Sean Mannion, I don't know, I kind of like. So he was the Packers' passing game coordinator, I believe. And they whenever the Packers play, though, it feels like they always have like four guys open downfield. So, maybe he'll do something because, you know, it's first week. I'm not going to blame him for not having much, and there were some good stuff. The stuff with Dontayvion Wicks, like his routes were really interesting. And so, like, I'm glad they got the win. It was a little close for comfort, though. I'll say that. And Saquon, he's got to lock in.
0: Yeah.
2: All right.
0: So a little narrow win there for the Eagles, but the Eagles and Giants walk out of Week 1 1-0. Just a couple of games that I think we should look out for in Week 2. Vikings, Bears, battle of good defense versus good offense. Jaguars, Broncos, a chance for the Broncos to get back on track, but the Jaguars really handled them well last year, gave them one of their very few losses.
2: I think could embarrass them. Like, Jaguars are a good team.
0: And then Colts,
1: Jaguars,
0: Chiefs, just to close it out on Sunday Night Football. Colts, Ravens, and Chiefs back-to-back weeks. That's going to be really tough, and I'm excited to see how the Chiefs do again on primetime. But that's going to do it here for the NFL segment / the New York Jets. Sam Giangrande, our producer, is going to step in for our next segment. We're going to talk a little bit about soccer and the Ballon d'Or right after this break.
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Sam Giangrande here, your NYCFC beat reporter for the 2026 season, bringing all the soccer news here to WFUV. 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

0: I'm now joined alongside Sam Giangrande here on One-on-One, New York's longest-running sports call-in show, 718-817-2750, the number to call in today, 718-817-2750. Sam was dying to answer the phone. Now he's in here with me to talk about some soccer. We just had Ethan Best on Colin Banks with us for a little NFL talk, so we're going to switch it from football to football now, talk a little bit about the Ballon d'Or. But Sam, take us away.
1: I was going to say, we're going across the Atlantic for this one, going from NFL football to European football now. But I wanted to dive into the Ballon d'Or. I know it's a huge topic right now. The ceremony is going to be next month. First time it's not going to be in France. The Ballon d'Or originated as a French magazine, and it was awarded outside of FIFA. But now it's going to be held for the first time outside of France. It's going to be in London this year. Maybe a little cheeky nod to who we think might win it. What we're going to do for this segment, we're going to try and go through our eight top picks, and I want to give them a little bit of a ranking, if you will. Maybe out of 10, just say like how much we think they should win it, but then the realistically, are they going to win it? And I just made the little joke about that now. I want to go right into it. Harry Kane, to me, I think he is the top candidate to win it. I think he should win it, and you saw perfectly with his stats from last season when I said 56 games, 64 goals club-wise, and your initial reaction was, how is he not winning it?
0: Yeah.
1: I mean, seeing that kind of stat, the statistic, it's how can someone score in such a top league that many goals and be so involved in the game? Anthony, I just want to hear what you think about Harry Kane as a player.
0: Yeah, that was just a jaw-dropping stat right there, Sam, when I searched it up and saw 64 goals in 56 appearances. That's more than a goal per game. That's just absolutely amazing. And I think if he doesn't walk away with this Ballon d'Or, so he's still looking for his first one as well, I think he should get it. I think he's had good stats here in club soccer. And I think he had great stats also at the World Cup as well. He's been really good this past year.
1: He was one of the most involved players for that England side. Maybe not in the later side of the knockout stage, but at least in the earlier stages, he was bagging it every single game. And you said it right there, he's scoring more goals than games played in the Bundesliga. He had 31 games played, 36 goals in the Champions League, 13 games, 14 goals scored. So I think for our first ranking, Harry Kane, that has to be, at least to me, a 10 out of 10 to win the Ballon d'Or. And as likely, I think he's in the top three. Personally, I want to give him a 9 out of 10. He is so crucial to this Bayern Munich side, so crucial for this English side. He really does deserve to be up there. And then he's might as well be in the top three as well. Kylian Mbappe, another player who had an outstanding World Cup, having broken the record for most goals scored in a tournament with 10, and then on top of that, breaking another record, being the all-time leading goal scorer of the World Cup. And at this point, it's only his third tournament, and he might be going down as the all-time greatest World Cup player. You could argue it. He's top scorer of the tournament, the most amount of goals scored in one season of the tournament, where he is so clinical when he puts on that France shirt. But even if we focus outside of the World Cup, 47 games, 43 goals, even though he didn't win anything club-wise with Real Madrid this season, in 11 games he had 15 Champions League goals, so scoring against the top teams in the world.
0: And I think whenever Kylian Mbappe decides to play in the World Cup, I think a light switch goes off for Mbappe.
1: He's a different breed.
0: In 2018, when France won the World Cup, he was more of a role player in a sense, where he still got a couple goals in, but these past two World Cups, he's been the leader of this team. He's been the top goal scorer in both of those World Cups for his national team. And it's quite amazing what he does in international play. And then he translates it over to club soccer as well, putting up still great numbers, 43 goals, 47 appearances. I could see the argument for Mbappe as well.
1: He's one of those players where it's weird to think he doesn't have a Ballon d'Or. He should have one by now. He's one of those players where you could say he's been the best player, and that's what the Ballon d'Or is, for the last four or five seasons. At least to me, he's a 9 out of 10 candidate to win it. How likely it is, I don't think this is Mbappe's year. It's unfortunate. He's been so good every single season, but I just don't think the cards align for him this season. I have to give it maybe a 7 out of 10 in the sense of how likely he is to win it. 8-time Ballon d'Or winner, 17-time nominee. We're going to Lionel Messi now, and club-wise, I do want to start with that, probably his weaker side, but in the MLS, it's still going on for the season because they are different from European soccer, but 22 games, 19 goals, 11 assists. He has more GA than appearances, but the main story when it comes to Messi this season is his World Cup run, and you can maybe say that he can score against all the top teams in the tournament, but 8 goals in 8 games, 4 assists. He was clinical for getting his side to a third World Cup final in the last 4 tournaments.
0: Yeah, he was being a leader of that team as well. Aside from the goal scored, he was really getting it done with the assist as well. Just setting up his team, just to try and get wins. I don't think he focused more on the stats. And then obviously with MLS soccer, I think it's obviously a whole different animal compared to the type of leagues that Harry Kane and Kylian Mbappe are playing in. So I don't think Messi really deserves to get the Ballon d'Or. I love Messi. I think he's a great player. Obviously, 8-time winner. But I think it should give it all to Harry Kane to try and get his first, or a younger guy in Kylian Mbappe to also get his first.
1: Words right out of my mouth. He's one of those players where you cannot give it to him out of respect, and it's not hurting his legacy, but this is one of the years where it should go to someone else, and I think this is maybe another prime candidate we're going to go into. He won the hearts of many this World Cup, Erling Braut Haaland. He was one of those players where it's kind of funny. He's a superstar before the World Cup, but now he's won the hearts of the United States and all these other countries where they kind of come out just for the World Cup. But, I mean, his stats in, you could say, the greatest league in the world, the Premier League, 35 games, 27 goals, and he's just been so crucial for this Norway side, getting them to their first World Cup, and I think since 1994, and he scored 7 goals in 5 games. I think he's the only player to outscore his gameplay tally, and that's just, he is so crucial. One of the greatest upsets we'll ever see in World Cup history, with Norway against Brazil, scoring a brace to knock out the 5-time world champions. And he could easily represent England, born in Leeds. He has the ability to play for the 3 Lions, but chooses to represent Norway because it's in his blood. I think not just trying to go off storylines, but where he's playing for a lesser nation and still scoring so many goals and getting a team like Norway to the quarterfinals, it has to be talked about.
0: Yeah, I mean, Norway entered that World Cup as a sleeper team, and the only reason that they make it that far is obviously because of Erling Haaland. Just in that game alone against Brazil, obviously the 2 goals scored, just magnificent stuff there from Haaland, able to lead his entire nation to a deep run in the World Cup. I think he's someone that should be looked out for a Ballon d'Or, but I mean, the competition is just too much. There's so many star players that are competing for this award. I don't think Haaland gets it, but you really do got to appreciate what he did for Norway this past summer.
1: I think he can be a top 3, maybe top 5 candidate with this one. I think he deserves the top 3. He's been able to bring a team like Norway, who hasn't seen the greatest tournament in the world in so long, but he's able to bring them to a quarterfinal. It does have to be talked about. Personally, to me, I'm giving him that 9 out of 10. I wouldn't be surprised. He was so crucial to bring Norway so far into the World Cup, and how likely he's going to win it. I think he actually has better odds than Mbappe. I'm going to give it around an 8 out of 10. But going off our favorite so far, Harry Kane, his Bayern Munich teammate but rivals internationally, Michael Olise, having 15 goals, 19 assists in the Bundesliga in 32 games. He's been one of the most magnificent players to watch. He's been like a magician, if you will. He's cool, calm, and collective, but he's able to represent everything just on the pitch. He's one of those playmakers where he's so involved in every single play, and even though he didn't get a goal in the World Cup, 7 assists. He is one of those players who's setting up Mbappe, Dembele. He's setting up Douay and Barkala. He was there for every single one of those goals, being involved and being so crucial to help France get into a World Cup semifinal. And maybe they didn't do the best against Spain and couldn't really show their full ability, but Michael Olise is one of those players where individually he's been so well, but on the playmaking side, it has to be talked about.
0: Yeah, and he gets a little overshadowed, I imagine, playing with both Harry Kane and Kylian Mbappe in the international and the club soccer side. But you got to think, those guys are top goal scorers. Who's the guy that's setting them up? It's Olise, as you just mentioned, Sam. I think obviously he should get some love. And I think he's someone that maybe in the next coming years can kind of emerge into his own player and get the goal scoring a little bit going for him as well.
1: He's one of those people where I agree with you. He's the one funding the goals for the superstars, but he's bagging it a lot as well. And he's one of the most creative, dynamic players. I see a top five run for him, but I don't think this is the year for him to win it. If France had a deep run in the World Cup, that could be a lot more different. Or even if Bayern Munich won the Champions League. But at least for Michael Olise, I would have to give it around maybe a 7 out of 10 to win it, but also 7 out of 10 as favorites. He's one of those players where he's just been so well, both on and off the pitch for international club-wise. It really does have to be mentioned, but another player who won the hearts of many this summer, Jude Bellingham, he might be in that top 10, maybe not club-wise. He didn't have the greatest of seasons, 6 goals, 4 assists, but at the World Cup, just like Mbappe, a different breed of player. 8 games, 7 goals scored, 1 assist, so he equaled games played with GA. And who was the man saving England during that knockout stage? Who was the one to try and do everything he could for the three lines? Jude Bellingham was there every single goal. He was there going up and down the pitch. If he had to make a defensive play and push the line forward, or if he's the one getting in the back of the net, Jude Bellingham has been crucial for England this summer.
0: Well, when you look at this England national team, especially in these last couple of World Cups they played in, Harry Kane has really been the star, but I think the narrative shifted this past summer. Jude Bellingham, as you mentioned, Sam, was excellent in the knockout stages. I go back to the 2 goals he scored in the span of minutes against Mexico and how big it was for them to move on. And I think his World Cup performance is going to pay into his club performance now, and I think he's really going to become one of the better players we see in the entirety of soccer really going forward in these next couple of years.
1: Just a kid from Birmingham with a dream, but now he's on the global stage being one of the biggest superstars in the world. Only being, I believe he's still 22, 23 now. And I think he's one of those players, maybe it's not his year this year, but I think a Ballon d'Or is in the stars for him. But last player we're going to go over here, the youngest one on the list, only 19, but his mind is older, Lamine Yamal. And second in the Ballon d'Or last year. You could debate he could have won it then. He's only had an even better season this year in all competitions. 45 games, 24 goals, 17 assists. He's been so crucial for this Barcelona side to go back-to-back in La Liga. And it's been almost unfortunate they haven't won a Champions League yet. He's been arguably the best player in this Barcelona side for the last 2 seasons. And then his World Cup was a little bit poor, if you will, coming off an injury. He did play the whole tournament with a slight injury, only getting 1 goal. But I think this is one of the players where even when he's not getting the goals and assists, he's been so crucial with getting the ball forward, creating these chances. He had 2-3 chances right off the bat against Argentina in the final, where he's been so crazy to play against, so hard to play against. It's scary to play against a kid who's the youngest one on the field, but maybe if it's not his season this year with the Ballon d'Or, he has to win one. It's going to be in the stars for Lamine Yamal, but I think that's going to wrap it up for our soccer segment. The Ballon d'Or is going to be next month, and you better believe we're going to have a whole big reaction when that happens. But after this quick break, we're going to go right into it's an interview, I believe.
0: Yeah,
1: right? Interview. You were the star in it, yeah. Anthony. Tell us about what you did.
0: So I had the chance of interviewing Mark Schlereth, a former offensive lineman that played for both Denver Broncos and the Washington Redskins at the time. Obviously, they switched over to the Commanders as their name. I was alongside Travis Hayden. We talked a little bit about the tailgating experience, and then we got to talk some football and had some interesting conversations about the stuff we saw in week 1 and a look ahead to the rest of the season. So make sure you catch that. I'm going to be done for the day here from the Rose Hill Studios. I'm going to be, speaking of soccer, going to the men's soccer game for Fordham against Loyola Chicago, but the rest of the gang has got you covered here for the rest of the day. After the interview, we got a little U.S. Open talk. Fifi Schlosser is going to lead the conversation for that one, so stay tuned for more one-on-one right after this.
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0: Welcome back to One on One, New York's longest running sports call-in show. I'm Anthony Smith alongside Travis Hayden for a very exclusive interview with former NFL All-Pro guard, three-time Super Bowl champion, and NFL broadcasting veteran, Mr. Mark Schlereth. And he is very experienced in full-blown tailgates and just having home gates in the backyard as well for the game day experience. Mark, thanks for coming on. How are you doing today?
1: I'm doing great, guys. 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Let's talk some football, guys.
2: All right, yeah, no, let's talk some football. It was an insane week one. I'm a Packers fan, and you played your former guard at least. You understand what happens when a defensive coordinator like Brian Flores schemes in so much interior pressure that the pocket collapses. What did you just think about that little performance right there from the Green Bay offensive line that week?
1: Well, you can't. I mean, you know, it's always tough. And as a play caller, it's your responsibility to take some pressure off of those guys because they've got a really difficult job without question. And then Flores is just like exotic blitz after exotic blitz. He gives you a lot of different looks, a lot of walk-up linebackers, finds a lot of favorable one-on-one matchups. And I always hated it when we thought the answer to that was spreading the team out, and which is great for the quarterbacks because it's easier to see who might be coming. But it's much tougher for us as offensive linemen. So I wanted to condense formations, get heavy people. I've always said that fat people don't run as fast as skinny people. So I'd rather block fat people than skinny people. So, but those are the breaks. Those are the things. You can't have a 12-point lead or whatever it was, or 17-point lead and lose by 17 or 12, or I can't remember exactly what the score was. But, those things happen, unfortunately. And they're going to have to fix those issues because that is, you know, people are going to keep bringing that stuff as long as you can't block it.
2: And so that was a little bit on the Packers offensive line, just from not being able to stop the blitzes from the interior. As a former three-time Super Bowl champion and All-Pro guard, I'm a former offensive lineman myself. I just wanted to ask, who did you think was the best offensive line unit this week that you saw playing from any offensive line?
1: Well, like some of it, you got to just credit the play caller. And what Andy Reid and the Kansas City Chiefs did to the Broncos, to me, was tremendous. And, you know, he gave the Broncos a lot of the blame for not tackling very well. But you come into that with a right tackle that was kind of won that job by almost default, and then a left tackle who was an undrafted rookie out of Indiana, got his first start at left tackle. It didn't play left tackle in college. And the way Andy Reid ran the ball, they came out and ran it 6-7 straight times right off the bat, fourth down and two. They crammed it down the Broncos' throat. And at what point in the game they flashed up, I think it was in the third quarter, they flashed up the kid's results. And he's going against Nick Benito, who's an outstanding NFL pass rusher. And he had 23 dropback passes, zero pressures. And a lot of that is because the way they ran the ball, the way they called that game, really took some pressure off that young kid. So I got to tip my cap to them. I thought they had an

0: outstanding performance.
1: And obviously, you played for both the Redskins and now Commanders now, and the Broncos in your career in the NFL. They both suffered week one losses. How can these two teams try and bounce back in week two and get back in the win column?
0: Well, you know, I always say this about my own career. I never learned anything about myself in the good times because I was too busy patting myself on the back. You look at that film, you should be, if you're the Broncos especially, you should be embarrassed, just absolutely embarrassed. And I think the coaching staff just got absolutely outcoached. I hated their plan. They didn't adhere to what they did well in the preseason. They got completely away from what they did in the preseason. They played way too much in shotgun. They put their quarterback in harm's way. And it was exactly the opposite of what Kansas City did. So, you know, you look at the film, you grade yourself really like on a difficult scale. You really look at yourself with a hard, honest look, and then you go about trying to fix it.
1: And for the rest, obviously for the rest of the season, a very interesting week one we just saw. I'm very excited to see how the rest of this football season turns out. Going back, I guess, to the Broncos and the Commanders and just the rest of the NFL, where do you see this season going in terms of some teams that could either be sleepers or some of the more dominant teams find themselves back in the postseason?
0: You know, I have picked the Giants to be a team that I think a lot of people are going to look at and be surprised by. But John Harbaugh is an adult. He's a great coach. He's got an organizational philosophy. We're going to dominate line of scrimmage. We're going to be big and physical. And you saw that week one against the Cowboys, man. They dominated line of scrimmage. And so I'm really excited about them. I said that I thought they would compete for a wild card. Maybe 8 or 9 wins, maybe even more than that. So I think they're a much improved football team. You know, I think the Rams took one on the chin going all the way out to Australia in a day and trying to play a game, which was ridiculous. But I still think they're a damn good football team. What the Chiefs did on Monday night was incredibly impressive. So we'll see if they continue to adhere to that game plan with the run game with Kenneth Walker. He was amazing. So the Buffalo Bills look great against a Houston defense that we know is really good, but Houston made all kinds of mistakes on the defensive side of the ball, which you're not used to. So just a lot of interesting things happened in week one, and we'll see how these teams correct the mistakes they made that lost.
2: I was going to say another team, just a couple other teams. There was a couple upsets this weekend that were huge, mostly talking about, well, you said it with the Rams going in there. And looking at the other team in L.A., the Chargers, losing to the Cardinals as well after this massive leap they were supposed to make with Mike McDaniels and Jim Harbaugh this year, losing to the Arizona Cardinals. Do you think that says more about the Cardinals or more about the Chargers in that case scenario?
0: It says more about the Arizona Cardinals. The Arizona Cardinals open up a can. I mean, every phase of the game they dominated. They dominated on defense. They dominated on offense and special teams. They turned over the Chargers twice, a fumble and an interception. They ended up making very few mistakes. I think they only had 3 penalties in that game. Offensively, I thought their quarterback, Jacoby Brissett, made 2 of the greatest throws I've ever seen in week one. I thought the defense played well. They blocked a punt. I mean, they won every phase of the game, and it was a dominant performance. So, you know, you can be angry with the Chargers, and they didn't play very well, but a lot of the reason they didn't play well is because Arizona played that well. So I've got that game this weekend. I'm calling on Fox, Arizona, and Seattle in Arizona. Should be a great one. I'm really excited about watching this game because both these teams performed pretty well in week one.
2: And just for the Chargers, a pretty loaded AFC West right now. The Chiefs look like they're back to relevancy. The Broncos were 13-4 last year. The Raiders with Mendoza and Kirk Cousins look like they're looking to finally make a splash. Where do you see the Chargers laying out by the end of the year within the AFC West?
0: I still think the Chargers are probably going to be in third place. The Raiders are much improved, but they're going to have some struggles as the season goes on, I believe. The Broncos are a much better team than they showed Monday night, and Kansas City looks like they're back. So it should be an interesting time in the AFC West without question. Hey, guys, I got a roll. I got another one coming up, but thank you so much for having me. I appreciate
2: you
0: guys so much.
1: Right. Thank you, Mark. We appreciate the
2: time.
1: Thank
2: you, Mark.
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0: All right, welcome back, everyone. We are going to be talking about the U.S. Open and tennis as a whole. So starting off for the U.S. Open, it finished up last week, and this was a great year, and specifically because of Zverev's win, which I have so much to say, and Sophia here is not as knowledgeable about tennis, so this is basically going to be like, this is a teaching lesson.
1: That's good.
0: And I like the setup. So this will be a storybook, because this win was storybook. Okay, so Zverev winning the finale was insane, and this has been the longest time coming, because let's go back to 2013. He joined the tour. He's been there for forever. I want to say I don't think he's hit 30 years old. I'm not 100% sure. But also, mind you, he's been my favorite player. I have a poster of him in my room at home, like from top to bottom of the wall. Like,
1: oh my God, really?
0: This has been a thing. He is a man bun now.
1: Oh, perfect.
0: But back in the day, it was great. Anyways, so his moment of winning, first of all, so when he won, he was so, this happens sometimes in tennis, but like definitely not at a finale where like the point was over, he won, and he like not kept playing, but he like was getting ready for the next point and didn't like flinch or notice. I think it took like 10 seconds.
1: Wow.
0: For
1: so
0: him,
1: locked in.
0: So locked in, which you genuinely have to be. And with him, I think this is like exactly what he needed, is like when he is so mentally focused and like locked in, is like something that is very new for him, because he broke out of the prophecy that he was supposed to have and the group he was supposed to be in. So he, I would say in probably like the early 2020s and stuff like that, like he was in a group with like these guys like Tsitsipas and Rublev and all of them, and they were great players, but nobody was ever winning a slam. Like, no one was ever going to make it like that far. Nobody thought. And Zverev won his first major at the French Open this year, which was like, everyone just thinks he's going to be a one and done, which I'm not going to lie, I was kind of thinking the same thing.
1: Were you rooting for him like
0: always?
1: The tournament? Okay.
0: Always. Except I think he has honestly had some scandals, but we'll discuss later. But, he's always been like a rooting for, but then so everyone's like he made it to the finale, won the French Open, and then they're like, okay, that's it. Wimbledon, literally the next tournament, made it to the finals. He did not win, but he made it to the finals, which again, he never does. He's like either a choker in like quarters, fourth round, or maybe if he ever gets to a final again, he's never won. And then the U.S. Open this year for him was insane. I just think he's reached such like a high level of like mental health with this stuff, and I genuinely think that he will win a couple more. Watch me jinx it now, but I think I see a lot of good things for him. I think his coaching has never changed. His coach is his dad.
1: Oh, really?
0: But that's more common than you'd think in tennis, weirdly. But yeah, I don't know what's changed in him besides his like mental thing.
1: I have a question based on what I did. You know, I was reading up about him, and I read that like maybe some of the U.S. Open wasn't as like, he didn't have very difficult competition.
0: I think
1: what's your opinion on that?
0: Okay, well, that's usually like, it's kind of like Gallic luck of the draw.
1: Yeah.
0: In the semis, he played Karen Khachanov, which also was in kind of like that group with him back in the day, like that group of great guys that never really had their big break. His lineup was fine.
1: Like at both the French Open and the US Open, he didn't face a top 20 player until the final.
0: But that's also a thing in tennis, is players within like the top 1,000 could all smoke each other
1: right
0: at any time,
1: right,
0: but nobody actually breaks into those top spots. Like, it's so hard to do that, but upsets are the most common thing ever. Like, everyone, that was, Tsitsipas is on the same level as Zverev, like, always kind of has been, I mean, not anymore. And his big upset at the US Open a couple years was Carlos Alcaraz.
1: Oh, really?
0: Who was like, who is this guy?
1: Yeah, yeah, yeah.
0: And now, so he's one of the ones that actually broke into it. But yeah, actually, I'm looking at his lineups, like, they've been okay. But also, again, he needed that. Mm-hmm. Like, this is, like, I want to just say half of it is, like, luck, because he has had, like, the worst history with majors. I think it was, like, 4 years ago or 3 years ago. He, like, completely snapped his ankle at the French Open semis when he was actually up. I think he was playing Djokovic and he was up. It was, like, that, like, I think I, like, found out in school and was, like, I probably cried. Anyways, but we are so happy for him. I think he really deserved the win, and I'm super excited to see what he does in the future.
1: Yeah, so going forward, you see a lot of improvements.
0: I do.
1: Coming. I mean, he's already at a high standard, obviously, to the US Open. But you think there's more higher things to come?
0: Yes, but I hope he cuts his hair first.
1: Okay.
0: Because he used to say, like, this has been, like, I think 2 years of this craziness. And I think he said if he won a major, he would cut it, and then he didn't. And so maybe, like, I want to say post this one, because the Australian Open's not for a while. Mm-hmm. So it's like,
1: it'll just make him that much better.
0: I hope so, because nobody ever should have a man bun, period. Especially in tennis. That's like sweatbands and, like,
1: yes.
0: Hats.
1: It's hot.
0: Yeah, exactly. I don't like that. So, breaking off of, like, Zverev is now, I think, moving up with, I mean, he's ranked number 2 right now, which is crazy, but he's always kind of been, I want to say, in the top 10. But the other guys, like Alcaraz, the new age of, like, the best ones have been Alcaraz, Sinner, and Djokovic. Obviously, like, he's one of the big three, and he is still on the scene. But I think, before I get into Sinner and Alcaraz, I think Djokovic really, not that I'm saying, like, he needs to retire, whatever, but, like, I honestly don't know why he's still going at this level, but he's also a very, like, healthy, conscious, like, he reminds me of my mom in the sense of, like, talking about, like, vitamins, health, like, everything. Like, knock on wood, I don't foresee him getting, like, a bad injury or anything. Like, I think he's very good with that stuff, mm-hmm. but I'm also, like,
1: he's durable.
0: Totally. But I don't know why he's still competing at this level. I think it's time to lay off a little bit. Like, most people would say he's best player of all time. I think Roger Federer is, but, like, Nadal's my favorite out of the big three. But, like, anyways, but he's done more than enough. And I think now it's just, like, I don't know. Because the guys, besides Zverev, the guys that he's mainly been competing with are Sinner and Alcaraz. Because I want to say, like, it's been not boring, but for the past, like, 3 years, every major has just been the two mm-hmm. of them. And it's who's going to win, whatever. It's just been back and forth, which I think is so exciting. Because it is, people would say, like, kind of like a Nadal, Federer, Djokovic time again, but it's really dramatic. But actually, I mean, they're amazing. They are amazing. So whatever. But I think it's exciting to see other people getting a chance with this stuff, because Sinner, Alcaraz, like, everyone, yeah, you have your favorite and you love watching them. They are incredible players, and I think they have, like, a very great bond. Like, it's fun. They do a bunch of media press stuff. Like, it's great. They know they're at the top, but we really needed more. So I'm happy for Zverev in that sense. But also, the other two, well, Ben Shelton is kind of not a part of that group, because he doesn't want a major, but he's the people's princess now.
1: Yep.
0: He's so fun to watch. He's also dating a tennis player. There's really? Low-key some, like, tour, like...
1: Interesting.
0: That's a thing. But he has been doing great. He really has. Like, especially at the US Open, that's where people first...
1: Oh, he beat Alcaraz, right?
0: Yes.
1: Okay.
0: Which was crazy. And one of my friends got to go to that match.
1: Really?
0: And I was so upset because we were supposed to go for club tennis.
1: Oh my gosh.
0: We didn't. And my mom actually called me and was like, you don't care about tennis anymore. Not even at the US Open this year. And I was like, pay for my ticket. Like, what? But... insane. I think, I want to say that one went 5 hours. That one was...
1: Yeah, that was the one that went to, like, 3:30 in the morning.
0: Yep. Yep. That was insane. Like, the one that I went to US Open last year and I watched, like, I think the one I watched was, like, 3 or 4. It's Tommy Paul and someone else. I don't remember. But, like, that's, like, the US Open, like, culture is you're there till, like, 4 a.m.
1: And I love it.
0: I love it. And then everyone transporting back. But yeah, I think Shelton is, I really hope he does get his moment to have a slam. I really do think he will, but I think he also just shines a little bit more at the US Open. Like, I don't even really remember where he was at in his Wimbledon journey mm-hmm. in the French Open. Like, yeah.
1: How did you think that he performed in the final?
0: I think I think he performed great, but I think that, not that he was still, like, tired or whatever from the match before, but the Alcaraz match was his moment to shine.
1: Yes.
0: But I think he did perform very well in the final. I think he always does. It's so refreshing to see a player like him, because he's not a, like, he has the most, I think, the best serve on tour right now, but there's been guys in the past, like John Isner and Riley Opelka, that have these insane serves, and they're 6'10", and they can't really play. Like, it's not an ideal height for tennis,
1: mm-hmm.
0: and, it, like, Shelton is someone that really does have it all, and he's young, and it doesn't matter that he's won anything yet, he will, and he's challenging Sinner and Alcaraz, and it's what we want to see, so I'm happy for him. But I also want to talk about Alex Michelson. He made it to the quarters this year, which is crazy because he lost in a 5-set to Tiafoe, which is obviously, he's great. And Alex Michelson is an American player. He's awesome. He went to University of Georgia for a year. But it's crazy to see his growth, and he's someone that I really want to see doing really well, because I... Like, my friends and I go to the Newport Tennis Hall of Fame tournament every year.
1: Oh, my gosh.
0: And it's, like, it's a 250, so it's the smallest, like, professional tournament. And we, like, saw him, and, like, we met him. I think it was his first, like, actual tournament, like, match. I want to say it was actually his very first one. And we were, like...
1: It's, like, day one.
0: Literally day one. And we were, like, this guy's gonna make it big. And our moms were, like, take pictures. Like, it was so funny. But it's so weird, because I knew that he was obviously on the tour more. He stopped going to college. He wanted to play tennis full time. And I kind of was like, oh, I don't really know what's going to happen with that. And I've turned a blind eye to him. I'm not going to lie. But then him being in a quarter of a major just probably 2 years later is insane.
1: Mm-hmm.
0: And what is he ranked right now? I think he's in like the 20s or maybe a little bit before. But he is like really getting up there, and it makes me so happy. I think he's definitely a good contender, so that's exciting. I feel like we're running out of time, but we still got a little more to say. And so I feel like for the tour as a whole right now...
1: I feel like one thing about the U.S. Open I noticed was just that, like, anyone can beat anyone in this sport.
0: Yes.
1: It's very much... There's mm-hmm. so many upsets, there's so much excitement, and then, like... I don't know. It was just very fascinating to see it all on social media and I feel like I don't really pay that much attention to the U.S. Open usually, but
0: yeah.
1: I don't, like, being at WFUV now, it was a lot more prominent this year for me. And just seeing how late the games go is crazy, and then, like,
0: yeah.
1: how much fun people were having at the games and then the drinks, and it's like, it's a really, like, interesting culture over there.
0: Oh, yeah. It's so special, and I love it so much. And it really was like a great year, and I don't know, I just, like, I think that's, like, the beauty of tennis, of how it's, like, an individual sport.
1: Yeah.
0: And
1: that's the other thing, which is just wild to me.
0: Yeah, like,
1: it's literally just all down to the one person.
0: That's why it's so exciting, and that's why there's so many upsets, because, like, for teams, it's like you can have really great players and some that are holding you back,
1: yeah,
0: whatever.
1: And, like, some that can perform on one day when someone else isn't doing well, but
0: yeah.
1: in tennis, it's just kind of just you, and it's, if you have a bad day, that's your one shot.
0: Yeah, exactly. That's, like, it's also funny because in, like, any actual tennis tournament, it's not like you have, like, rounds or, like, playoffs for, like, hockey or something, mm-hmm. or basketball. It's like, oh, game six, like, whatever. Like, no,
1: yeah.
0: you get one chance. And it is, like, I obviously am biased because tennis is my main sport, but, like, the mental, like, psyching yourself out, it's basically, like, I would compare it to, like, when I did, like, cheer and gymnastics, like, mental blocks with, like, doing, like, a backflip. Like, if you can't do it, yeah. you can't do it. And, like, when you're in your head for tennis, you literally fall apart. And it's, like...
1: I can imagine.
0: It's also, like, I guess that's a very classy sport, but rage still exists, mm-hmm. you know? Like, in hockey, people are breaking sticks. Like, people smash their rackets all the time. Are you kidding? Nick Kyrgios literally... There was, like, one time where he chucked, like, his water bottle at, like, the umpire stand. It's, like, an actual, like, meme now because he's, like, it slipped out of my hand. But, like, no. People get angry because it's literally, like, you have nobody to blame but yourself in tennis.
1: Yeah.
0: Yeah. Except when they scream at their coach's box.
1: But, yeah, I guess if you're going to blame one person, that would be the person to blame.
0: Yeah, basically. But, yeah, the U.S. Open was so great this year.
1: Do you have a top moment?
0: I want to say a basic, yeah, but the Alcaraz Shelton match, okay, the entirety of it. And also my favorite moment was having Zverev not notice that he won. Because, like, something that he's probably been wanting forever and you don't even realize, yeah, because you're that locked in. Like, I think that was awesome. It's, like, it's so cool. Because also, I think he was saying in his post interview where he's, like, I think it was Shelton, where they're saying, like, it's so distracting being at, or, like, playing at the U.S. Open, especially, and Wimbledon, I would say, too, because, like, you're surrounded by celebrities upon celebrities. Mm-hmm. Like, at Wimbledon, it's, like, the royal family is there, and, like,
1: yeah,
0: you can't look into the crowd or you can't think about it, because...
1: Yeah, I never even thought about it like that.
0: It's insane, because it's also, like... Like, I don't, like, everyone is right there. Like, it's not like you're covered with, like, glass or, like, anything. And it's, like, the people are so involved. And, I can't imagine. Like, that's, like, just so much pressure, I feel like. And...
1: Just, like, it's everything that you've ever wanted is right there.
0: Yeah.
1: And you just gotta get through it.
0: Yeah, and you can't have a moment of distraction because, again, right, there's no one else that is there with, mm-hmm, you. But, I mean...
1: No one to come in and save you.
0: Yeah, unless you're playing doubles, but... Professional tennis players that are doubles players are not, uh-huh, the one making money. They're not the one having, like, their moment, which I think doubles is so... That's what I love about, like, college tennis is doubles and stuff like that. You actually get to watch insane matches for that because I think doubles is so underrated, but, like, obviously in the professional tournament, it's not really there, but very underrated. Because that was the fun part of, like high school sports. It's, like, doubles were the best to watch. College, it is the same. Like, mm-hmm, teams, like... UVA and like Michigan, all those crazy ones, like, it's so cool to watch. I actually watched a UVA tennis match this spring because one of my friends, like, does, like, media for it.
1: Oh, cool.
0: And it was so cool. They won this year.
1: Wow,
0: pretty awesome. Okay, wait, wrapping up, sorry, I'm just saying forever, but so for the tour as a whole, looking for more Zverev, looking, obviously, having Sinner and Alcaraz keep their thing going. I want more Shelton. I just want to see more people competing with the top dogs and not having it be a back and forth, because I think we've had that. I think we've had it recently, but we've had it in history where there's, like, the best, like, duo pairings and they just go back and forth. And I think that this is an exciting time for tennis. I think the love should get spread around. And everyone else is seeming to love on tennis recently, because we were talking about this earlier, how it's, like, the crazy influencers, everyone, like tennis is becoming, like, mm-hmm, a wave of, like, culture. Like, everyone's like, tennis is so chic.
1: Oh, yeah.
0: Like,
1: that's what I was saying about social media. And, like, we've actually talked about it in our class about, mm-hmm, how, like,
0: yes,
1: in our sports marketing class.
0: Shout out.
1: Yeah, like, about, like, Wimbledon and the US Open and just the, like, the branding that they've created and,
0: yeah,
1: how it's just, like, how it's blown up,
0: yeah,
1: because of these influencers and because of social media.
0: Yeah. Because, I mean, the celebrities are always there and it's so special, but people, like, now, like, it's insane. And that's, like, not any Morgan Riddle, not anymore, because when Taylor Fritz broke up, but Paige Paul, formerly known as Paige Lorenz, they just got married. She makes, like, I like, she, like, tennis obviously, like, is, like, her brand, whatever, but she, like, I think it's cool because they're posting about actually, like, learning things too. Like, they have all, like, the great pictures, whatever, but they're, like, trying to teach there are fans about tennis, which is, I think, super fun.
1: Yeah, definitely.
0: And so she's, like, I think she started doing that, but then now she literally owns Dairy Boy, the clothing brand. So
1: love it.
0: Yeah. Yeah, everyone's loving it on tennis. That makes me so happy.
1: Yeah. It feels like sports is really having a movement right now, just in general, in terms of media and TV. And
0: yeah, exactly. It's really special to see, and I'm hype about it. Bring more people on in. But also, if you want to get to the target market talk, like, in our class, I mean, we don't need it. Like, the people that are going to be diehard tennis fans, going to be diehard hockey, basketball fans, like, it's not, like, a dying breed that we need more people, but it is quite special to see.
1: And it is good, like, getting to that younger target audience, younger generation.
0: We should be getting an A+ in the class.
1: Seriously.
0: I think that's all I'm going to say for tennis. That was really special. I love ranting about tennis. It's my favorite thing in the world. But I'm glad we got to talk about the U.S. Open. We're going to take a quick break. And when we come back, we're going to get into baseball and the MLB. So we will see you guys in a minute.
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0: Welcome back to One on One. Ethan has joined us for this baseball segment. We're going to start with the Yankees because there's a lot going on with them right now, starting with Aaron Judge, who was out since May and then came back last week. And he left on Wednesday. He left the game in the sixth inning with a calf strain. Ooh. And they announced yesterday that he is going to be on the IL now. For at least 10 days. So this, I mean, we didn't know before yesterday what the timeline looked like here, but it was kind of just like full panic mode because postseason is right around the corner and the Yankees obviously need their captain. Now, my take with this is obviously, like I said, they need their captain. They need Aaron Judge, one of, if not the best hitter in the league.
1: He is the best.
0: Yes. But they've gone the whole summer without him, and they did have their struggles, but I kind of feel like they righted the ship at the end. And, I mean, they won 9-2 last night. I think they put up 10 the other day, too, without him. And I'm kind of, like, it is full panic, but also I'm like, don't count the Yankees out, even if they don't have Judge in the postseason. I think, honestly, I think he will be back, and I think that It's not as bad. I hope it's not as bad as it might seem right now. But going into the postseason, I'm not like that worried about it, especially because Judge is not the best playoff performer. I think that the Yankees still have crazy talented offense and a really good rotation that I'm not as worried as I feel like I would have been in May.
2: Has he had any recent injuries besides this? Like, do we have like a good like scope of like, can he bounce back quickly?
0: Well, that's the other thing, is that he's had a few injuries. He bounces back. It's just a matter of, this time he said that he didn't need a rehab stint. He didn't go to the minors and like do all that rehab, and then he just kind of said, I want to play, and they let him, which begs the question, how do we feel about players doing that? Because a lot of people were blaming him and being like, should players actually be the ones to make this decision for themselves? Or like, should it be the higher ups, doctors, coaches, actually? Like, so I don't, I feel like, because it's, did he re-aggravate what happened? But they said it's a calf strain, so I don't know if it's necessarily related. But
2: I want to say that, like, yeah, obviously, like, the player can make that decision, but I think put the doctors up top.
0: Right, right.
2: Like, I want to say it's a little irresponsible if you're saying, I don't know, because maybe, I think people in general, like, when you get injured and stuff, you kind of, like, yourself, you're like, oh, I'm fine, because he probably knows what he used to go through to, like, be better, but I don't think that should just be a him thing, like, because that's scary, and then that's going to get your fans mad, and
0: And they were trying to ease him back into it, but it's like, if you have to do that, he maybe should have just started in the minors on like on rehab and not rush him back. Ethan, do you have a take on this?
1: I mean, to be honest with Aaron Judge, look, I still do believe he is the best hitter in baseball, and there is no doubt in my mind that the Yankees weathered that storm when he was hurt over the summer. No doubt about it.
0: Mm-hmm.
1: But at the way that things are currently going right now, it would not surprise me if they actually found a way to actually get to the World Series even without Judge. Because, I mean, look, for all it is, I mean, the American League outside of the Tampa Bay Rays is literally an entire joke. I mean, they only would really have to run through the Rays outside of, you know, maybe like the Astros, but they're like currently 500 right now. So the American League is absolutely a joke. Compared it to the National League, I mean, you got the Braves at 90-64. The Brewers are currently 96-58. Cubs are 85-69. Of course, the Dodgers are 94-60. And then the Padres are 85-69, et cetera, et cetera. So with Aaron Judge basically being back, it serves as a catalyst for the Yankees. Wait, I'm sorry. Being hurt, it serves as a catalyst for the Yankees to somewhat up their momentum and up their game. But at the same time, it would not surprise me if this slowed them down.
0: Yeah, I would agree with that. But I do want to shout out Ben Rice. He had a home run number 39 last night, which, like I said, let's they go. Won 9-2. So dominant win. Lombardi Jr. had some hits and a home run of his own. But I really do think that this Yankees team, you know, with Ben Rice doing as good as he has been this year and the other hitters that they have, I'm not going to count them out. The other thing that worries me, they do have a solid rotation, and like Schlittler, I would say, has been their best pitcher as of like the past few months. Cole and Fried have not been the aces that I think that we all expected them to be this
1: Garrett
0: year.
1: Garrett Cole looked horrible against my Mets.
0: No, he looked really, which like that's like one of the only Yankees games recently that I've been able to like sit down and watch. I couldn't watch the other two games of that series. And so that one I sat down and I was like ready to watch the Yankees beat the Mets. And of course, Garrett Cole was just giving up bombs. And I was like, what are we doing?
1: You know something funny? I saw this from, I want to say Complex, but Garrett Cole waited until it was like the actual start time for the game, mm-hmm. and I think like 1:38, and then he threw the first pitch to Lindor, out the park it went.
0: Ridiculous. But that really worries me, just because Cole is always supposed to be like the ace, the solid guy that you can always depend on. And I mean, maybe it's not going to be as bad in the postseason, but if he's playing like that, I'm just worried. He just hasn't been getting like strikes. He has been getting swings and misses as much as you would expect from him.
1: Well, I mean, the MLB postseason brings out a different monster that out of everybody, same way it does with the Stanley Cup playoffs, which we'll talk about hockey later on. But we should also keep in mind that Garrett Cole absolutely is a monster come postseason. That's so true. Once those final lights shut on the regular season and the lights shine on the postseason, it's very likely he may come out and be an absolutely different person. So while I get the concern for Garrett Cole currently, I would not necessarily start pulling your hair out and start ringing the alarm, because this is just one game out of 162, although there are only 9 more games left. After he could possibly flush this game, and then once postseason comes, be absolutely amazing. We saw him do it in 2024. He could possibly do it again in 2026.
0: Yes, that's very true. The Yankees are playing the Rays for this series, upcoming series, and it's pretty much the end of the regular season. And the Rays are first in the AL East, and then the Yankees. I don't really see a world where it's not really possible for the Yankees to catch up with the Rays at this point.
1: Yeah, I think the Rays have the AL East on lock.
0: Yeah, so like this series doesn't really matter that much, but do you guys have any predictions for how the series is going to look?
1: How long is the series?
0: I think it's 4 games.
1: I say a split.
0: Yeah, I could totally see a split, actually.
1: Yeah, I see a split.
0: Because I think they have a doubleheader Tuesday, and then...
1: I mean, but then also you're playing the, in my opinion, the MVP of the American League in Junior Caminero, who has absolutely...
0: Oh, sorry. It's only 3 games.
1: Oh, it's only 3 games? Okay, then 1-2 Rays. Yeah, 1-2 Rays.
0: Really?
1: Yeah, because like I said, you're playing the MVP of the league in my own personal MVP of the American League in my own personal opinion in Junior Caminero, who has absolutely been mashing you know, the ball like crazy across the span of the MLB season. And we should also keep in mind, he's only 23. The man is only 23, and he's already proving to like be this amazing high cost star. And given the fact that, in my own personal opinion, the Yankees know how to get stars, they know how to manage them, but then usually when they go up against stars, especially this season, they kind of necessarily, you know, crumble a little bit. I mean, we saw this with the Mets. We also saw it a little bit even against the Twins, although the Twins didn't necessarily have like anybody that big, although they did win the most recent game, I think by like 8-2 or something like that. So with respect, I think that it'll be 1-2 Rays, but That's just my own personal estimation.
0: I'm so sorry again. Google lied to me. It's because they rescheduled the game, but it is four games. Because they have a doubleheader on Tuesday, and then Wednesday game, and then Thursday game.
1: All right, then I'll go back to my split.
0: But so you're saying that, though, that the Rays are better than the Yankees? That
1: yes.
0: What you're saying?
1: Okay. Yes.
0: Well, yeah, I mean, the standings tell that, and the Rays have just been, like, a very dominant force in the MLB this season. The fact that you said that the Yankees have potential to get to the World Series, I don't think they can do it without Judge. I'm not going to lie. I think that there's they could beat Boston in, I think there's a chance they could beat Boston in the wild card series, but I don't know if they could get further than that without Judge.
1: That's fair. I mean, oh wait, no. Judge did play last year against the Red Sox when they played that wild card series. And then also that wild card series was how I found out about Cam Schlittler with the amazing game 3 that he threw like over 8 innings with like 12 strikeouts, if I'm not mistaken. Mm-hmm. I just remember watching that game. I'm like, yo, who is this kid wheeling and dealing? So after that, I was like, yeah, Cam Schlittler is like the guy.
0: Yeah,
1: so
0: he is the guy.
1: If Cam Schlittler does that again, which is very unlikely, but if he does that again, I'd be like, okay, maybe then you could beat Tampa. But you're going to have to be at your A game once you beat Boston in the divisional round, more than likely, against Tampa in the ALCS, but you're going to need like a very good pitching staff.
0: Yeah, no, I would agree with that. I was talking about this on Nosebleeds this week, but I want to hear your guys, if you had to pick World Series predictions right now. Mine was Yankees-Cubs. That's me being very optimistic and didn't know about Judge. It was before Judge got injured. So I don't know about Yankees, but that's my prediction, Yankees-Cubs.
1: Well, before I give my prediction, I would honestly say that a Yankees-Cubs World Series would absolutely shatter ratings.
0: Yeah,
1: it would absolutely shatter ratings. Yeah, it would literally feed families across the Bronx. It would feed families in Brooklyn. It would feed families on the north side and south side of Chicago, etc. But with all due respect, I think the way I'm currently looking at it, my World Series predictions, there are some people that will say the Brewers. I just do not trust the Brewers in the postseason. So I would say Braves and I'd say Braves Rays.
0: Okay.
1: Actually, no. I'm going to say Dodgers Rays. Because I just think that the Dodgers literally are like too big of a freight train to beat. But the only roadblock that may be able to stop them is the Rays. So I'm going to say Dodgers Rays. And if the Rays avenge the 2020 World Series loss, great.
0: I was also like on the side of Dodgers. I was like, you can't count them out. But I don't think that they're the same Dodgers that we've seen the last 2 years. They have, like, obviously a crazy lineup, but I don't know if they're that same team, I hope. I also just think that the Cubs are a way more fun team to
1: Oh, big time. They're way more fun, yes.
0: Think about in the postseason and in the World Series. Do you have a prediction, Fifi?
2: Honestly, I'm not too sure. I think that,
0: so
2: that
0: the
2: could
0: Yankees?
2: Be really fun.
0: Yeah.
2: Yeah. But I don't know. The Cubs are so, like, I don't know, just like historic too. Mm-hmm.
1: They have the MVP of the league.
2: Yeah.
0: Yeah. So I think that would be fun. Well, to wrap it up, I did want to touch on Mets just a little bit. The Jared Young, like, really scary moment had to be stretchered off the field. And
2: what happened?
1: He like collided with, I forgot who he collided with.
0: I don't know, but like, it was like a very violent collision at first base.
1: Yeah, like literally, like his head, his like neck literally like, it went in a way that it wasn't supposed to go. Let's just put it like that.
0: And that's horrible. Unconscious, and he had to be stretchered off of the field.
2: I feel like that stuff usually doesn't happen. That's a very rare injury.
0: And they said that, I mean, he was brought to the hospital. I think he was released the day after, but he's been like experiencing headaches and short-term memory loss.
2: Uh-uh.
0: I mean, it's like concussion, but yeah, so his season is over, but the Mets season was done a long time ago, honestly.
1: I mean, I think that was the culmination of how this season for the Mets has literally been. Because remember, after the hot start to last year, 2025, mm-hmm. where like the Mets started out like amazing and of course fell apart like after August and September, There was more talk into that, like, okay, they'll figure it out during the postseason. You just signed Bo Bichette to, like, a $126 million deal over 3 years. Then over the course of April, we went on, like, a 12-game losing streak, which, funny enough, I have to bring this up. There was a funny meme that Mayor Zoran Mamdani hugged Mr. Met. And after he had hugged Mr. Met, the Mets went on that 12-game losing streak, and they asked him, like, do you hold any responsibility for that? So I thought that was funny. Then after that 12-game skid, that effectively, like, ruined the Mets' morale, because to lose 12 straight games, which is basically, like, three series in a row, you effectively have messed up your own morale and your own thought to go through the rest of the season. So necessarily, I think that injury kind of necessarily put the stamp on what this Mets season was basically for 2026. And it's so sad that just 2 years ago, they were in the NLCS. It's sad that literally the amount of change that happens within 2 weeks. I mean, 2 years, sorry.
0: Yeah. No, the Mets definitely want to move on from this season. And we are going to move on from this segment onto my favorite, which is hockey, right after this break.
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0: Welcome back to One on One. Colin has joined us for the last hour, which is going to be all hockey talk.
1: Today
0: is a great day because today the NHL preseason starts. I think the Maple Leafs are playing the first game.
1: I was going to say, what games are on?
0: Yeah, but I will be seated and watching. Yeah, it's Maple Leafs Canadiens. Wait, does that mean that Chris Kreider is playing hockey today? Is that what that means? I think Chris Kreider probably is playing hockey today because the Leafs are in Montreal and the Habs are, like, they're doing, like, split teams.
1: Okay.
0: So it sounds like probably everyone's going to play today. So I might get to see Chris Kreider on the ice, except I will be in tears. Well, I guess we can get right into Chris Kreider talk because Chris Kreider, if you didn't know, well, he was traded from the Rangers, played last season with Anaheim, and Anaheim terminated his contract just a few weeks ago.
1: They're weird.
0: They terminated his contract because they didn't have money to sign their young guys, which, honestly,
1: like Beckett?
0: Yes.
1: Okay.
0: Like, no, like, well, like, Gauthier and
2: Carlson.
0: Yeah. They've just, they have a really strong young core,
1: mm-hmm.
0: which, you know, you gotta pay those guys, but also their veteran presences in the room are so important. And yeah, they terminated Kreider's contract, even though he had a really good year last year. Like, they bounced back from his last year with the Rangers.
1: Mm-hmm.
0: But it was funny because I didn't see the alert about Kreider. And I opened my phone and there's like a post about the Rangers, like special nights this year, so like, I don't know, like women's empowerment night and stuff like that.
1: Yeah.
0: And then all the comments were like, get Christopher James Kreider back, like bring him back, hashtag bring him. I'm like, yes, but like, why is this relevant right now? Because I didn't know that the Ducks had terminated the contract. So I was like, everyone in the comments was saying that. I'm like, wait, yes, like, I don't know, it was just so weird.
1: The Leafs snatched him up? Do the Leafs?
0: The Habs.
1: Oh.
0: Yeah,
2: he's
0: the Canadians now. But yeah, so it was like a funny thing. And then I looked on Twitter and it was like the Ducks have terminated his contract. Like, and then Lydia texted me. And
1: of course.
0: It was a traumatic time because it was like he became a free agent and it's kind of like he could go wherever he wanted. And I'm like, Rangers, like you got. Like,
1: yeah.
0: But I knew in my heart that it wasn't going to happen because he didn't really have like a clean exit and the Rangers don't have money. Which
1: was, yeah.
0: Then Lydia was like, we don't have money. But I'm like, there's always money for Chris Kreider. And then he ended up, I mean, the Rangers have like literally $1 million dollars in cap space left. Like, they don't have, he signed for, I think it was like, it's either like 2.1 or 2.6 million with the Canadians, which he was making like 5.6 with Anaheim. So he took a pay cut, but the coach of the Habs, like Marty St. Louis, is his old teammate. They played together on the Rangers, and Kreider like loves him. And
1: mm-hmm.
0: honestly, I was worried because they were talking about Boston and they were talking about Philly, and I was kind of like, these are like direct, I don't know, I just like, I feel a little bit better about him being in Montreal, just, and like now he's in the East, so he'll like be playing the Rangers a bit more than he was in Anaheim. So that's my take on that. I'm upset.
1: It's emotional.
0: And it's just like, he totally could have come back. Like, it was a possibility. But I knew that it wasn't really going to happen. But, yeah, so Chris Kreider's playing hockey tonight. I mean, what better way to start off the hockey segment?
1: Aww.
0: But we can get into some Rangers talk because that's my thing. So training camp started this week, and there's, like, obviously Igor Shesterkin is number one goalie always.
1: Yeah.
0: But the Rangers got Korpisalo in the offseason, which was a weird trade because it was like, you already have Dylan Grand, who has played like minimal NHL games with the Rangers, but like has shown that he wants to be here and he can like stick by Igor's side. The Rangers haven't had a different second goalie in a few years because Jonathan Quick has been their second string, and now Quick retired. So I'm like, Mike Sullivan said that they're running with three goalies right now, which that's kind of like, you never really want to do that.
1: Mm-hmm.
0: But I don't know, I'm just kind of surprised. I feel like a lot of people were surprised with the Korpisalo signing because it was kind of like, you have Dylan Grand, why not just stick with him and see him ride it out? Because like, he's young and he's really good. But I don't know. I'm interested to see how that all plays out.
1: I was going
0: to
1: say, how do you think Mike Sullivan is feeling right now? He's the best. And he lives in my town, for anyone that didn't know.
0: I feel like I knew that.
1: Yes, and my mom will text me, like, when he gets his haircut at my mom's salon, and she'll be like, Mike Sullivan's here. What are your WFUV friends' names? I'll make sure to...
0: That's so funny.
1: ...say that.
0: Yeah.
1: Yeah, great guy. I'm so happy he's there.
0: I don't know what he's feeling like right now, honestly. Because the Rangers, I feel like they got stronger this offseason. But no one's expecting them to do anything big. Except for me. Maybe I'm expecting some big things. I'm expecting, let's go through, what do we think has to happen this season for the Rangers for it to be considered a good season? I would say that I feel like a wild card spot and like a playoff spot, wild card. Just because you haven't been in the playoffs for 3 seasons now, and this retool, if Drury doesn't want to call it a rebuild, you want to call it a retool, okay, get back, get your name back out there. And Lafreniere, all the young guys have to step up, they have to keep trending upwards, but like Lafreniere specifically, and we say this every single year, and I get annoyed, I am literally such a supporter of Laf, but I say it every year that he needs to... like get better and better, and yeah. I think last year he had 57 points. I'm pretty sure that that's his career high, so I'm looking for a little bit more. I'm looking for 65-70 points. I know he's capable of it. It's gonna be a struggle this year because he doesn't have Panarin, and yeah, that's the other thing, Trocheck and Panarin not being on this team it's gonna be interesting to see. But they did get Dorofeev. I'm really excited about him. Dorofeev, I don't like the Golden Knights, but like Dorofeev would score every single time that I would watch their games, and I was like really surprised when the Rangers got him, because I feel like that was a really good decision.
1: Mm-hmm.
0: So I'm excited to see that.
1: Good.
0: But what would you guys say needs to happen in order for this season to be considered a good season for this era of the New York Rangers?
2: I mean, obviously I don't expect them to win the division or anything, yeah. But listen, if they get that last wild card spot, I'd consider that a good season for them. And if like if you have a Fox like top five in Norris voting,
0: mm-hmm.
2: Shesterkin top three-ish, five-ish in Vezina, like those guys have good seasons. Schneider has a good season. I would say that's a good year for them.
0: Yeah.
2: Just like develop your guys, Lafreniere.
0: Exactly. Yeah. Like, that's what I think. Just the young guys like Perreault, Cooley, just everyone kind of has to just trend in the right direction. Can't, especially like I said, you're doing a retool, everyone has to be can't especially like I said you're doing a retool everyone has to be

0: I mean, I know that he's very good with the media. I just don't know, like, for the team to have the struggle that they did last season, and I'm just, like, I'm constantly wondering what is JT Miller saying to this team to try to make it better. Because, like, he's good with the media, but also he's kind of, like, just very, like, down. And, like, obviously when you're having that rough of a season last year, it makes sense. But it's just, like,
1: yeah, but that was right off the bat.
0: Yeah, like, to me, I'm kind of just... And also, he had an 100-point season with Vancouver and then comes to New York and doesn't really do much of anything. So I need him to have a comeback season. Like, if he wasn't the captain, I don't think it would be, like, that big of a deal. I think he would just be, like, another player who is older and doesn't, like... But, like, he is capable of more.
1: And they need
0: it. I would like to think. Yeah.
2: He definitely is. Are you kidding? Yeah, I think... just, like, how they started out last year, like, I know... Obviously, it was a rough season, but the morale was down from the get-go, yeah. Which is sad because fans, like, nobody cares what happened to your team the year before. You have so much excitement going into it, and they actually, like, need to match up with that, especially a team like a Ranger, like the Rangers. Like, it's insane.
0: Which is why I'm hoping that the way that the year ended last year with, like, I think their only, like, 3-game win streak was at the end of the season
2: very late.
0: So, I'm hoping that, like, that will give that, they're going to carry over that, those good vibes and, like, momentum from
2: months ago.
0: Like, because, I guess Trocheck wasn't gone yet, but, like, Panarin was gone and they kind of just knew that, it was all, like, the pressure was kind of off. Mm-hmm. At the end. So, but yeah, Trocheck and Panarin being gone, the scoring definitely needs to, like, the other guys have to step up because there's going to be, like, those are just, like, two, like, major scorers. And then also face-offs are going to struggle because they lost Trocheck, who was, like, one of the best in the league. So I don't know how the power play is going to go because they don't have this. They had, like, literally the best power play in the league a few years ago, and it felt so lethal. And every time that they would, like, the other team would get a penalty, it was like, this is going to be a goal. But they don't have those scorers anymore. They don't have Chris Kreider at the front. But they were still, they had the fifth power play in the league last year. I think that, like, perfecting those special teams, getting the PK up, they were 15th in the league last year. So get the penalty kill up. I'm really hoping that it's just a more positive season than it has been the last 2 years because it's just tough. It's really tough.
2: Being a Rangers fan is hard.
0: Yeah.
3: I feel like it should be a better season. I mean, you did just sign Dorofeev, and you talked about goal scorers. Like, he's a guy who could score 40 goals maybe this year. Mm-hmm. I mean, I do think you have to give less ice time to JT Miller. Like, there's no reason he should be getting 20 minutes a game at 33 years old, especially because you can tell he's on
2: that.
0: Yes.
3: He's on, like, his career descent. I mean, last year he was horrible. I mean, was bad.
0: He was really bad.
3: He could still maybe be, like, a 60-point guy, but I would recommend that he takes a step back. And if Zibanejad could be, like, a real top-line center again.
0: Oh, yeah. That's the other thing is that I just feel like there's a lot of guys, especially looking at this lineup now, there's no one that you're like, yeah, he's going to have a career year. Like, I feel like Mika's prime is probably behind him. Miller's prime is behind him.
3: He's 33 years old, too. Mika's
0: about right. So, like, Dorofeev... I don't know
3: he's only 25.
0: Like, I think he scored 40 goals last year this season.
3: He had 37 goals last year, and then 35 the year.
0: Okay, yeah. So then maybe he's on his way to his first 40 goal season. We'll see. But I don't know. Just like there's just no one that you're looking at this and you're like, yeah, like they're guaranteed to be the number one scorer of this team. It's kind of just like everyone's kind of in the maybe 50 to 60 point range. Not everyone, but like the guys that we're talking about. So yeah, it's definitely going to be a struggle with that. But they did get a lot of defensemen and they signed Durzi, which I really like that signing or trade because that was in the Trocheck trade. And they got Marcus Pedersen. So it's going to come down to, I think that the defense has to be really strong. And like if Shesterkin is on his game, which he usually is, I don't see it. I think that the Rangers are going to be better defensively than they are offensively. That would be my guess for how the season is going to go. But I don't know. I could be...
2: You want to be surprised.
0: Yeah.
3: I mean, they weren't bad in goals allowed last year.
0: Right.
3: Like, they were up with the teams that were up there.
0: Right. So that's why I'm
3: But their offense was just kind of lame last year.

0: I mean.
1: Which, like, if, yeah, you got to get the offense going back again. Because they, like, they used to be able, they were scoring, like, 5-6. I'm pretty sure last season they did not score 6 goals at all in any game. Which, like, that's obviously very, very, like, to get 6 goals, like, that's really good. And the Rangers were not that last year. But, yeah, you definitely gotta fix the goal scoring. And everyone just has to step it up. And they're capable of more. But moving into the other New York team, who I actually have a lot of hope for the Islanders mm-hmm. this season. Andrews Lee is now in Utah, so he's out, but Bo Horvat was named captain, which I think that I really, really liked that decision. There was, like, rumors that Matthew Schaefer was going to get captain, and I was kind of like, that doesn't make sense. Oh, that's another thing that I didn't put on this, that Bedard is captain of the Blackhawks now.
2: Yes.
1: Which, that's not New York related, but I was really surprised about that because of the Schaefer stuff, which I know that Bedard is older than Schaefer, but I was kind of like,
2: Schaefer is a baby.
1: Yeah, which is why Bo Horvat as captain makes so much sense.
2: I'm so scared, though, that they're genuinely, like, last year it was relying on Matthew Schaefer to do everything.
1: Yeah.
2: And I think, obviously, because he's so young, he's getting better or whatever, but, like, I think back-to-back years like that is not, it's not going to fly. And I honestly can't even imagine being in his position.
1: I know.
2: And knowing that this is how it works and how everyone relies on you.
1: Yeah, it's insane. Like, he was, like, rookie, 18, and he handled it great. Like, he never seemed like he was overwhelmed or anything. He just seemed like he was having the best time of his life.
2: I love him.
1: Yeah. But the Islanders have Romanov, Palmieri, Engvall, and Varlamov all back from injury from, like, last season. Like, they were all pretty much out season.
2: For the whole season?
1: Some of them were in and out, but, yeah, no. Like, Romanov was out for the whole season. I'm pretty sure he got injured in preseason. I'm pretty sure. So, getting them back will be good, and I think it will take a little bit of the workload off Schaefer. But, like I said, yeah. I feel like he just wants to be out there every mm-hmm. single minute of the game.
2: He has that energy, and it's not...
1: Yeah, and he's, you know, agile. He's young.
2: Oh.
1: But the power play was abysmal, as it always is with this team. And, oh, well, so Pete DeBoer is now the coach of the New York Islanders. And I honestly don't love him.
2: Was that last year?
1: So they fired Patrick Waugh with, I want to say, 3 games left of the season, which was just like it was a shock.
2: Insane.
1: It was a shock. I mean, they fired him on Easter Sunday.
0: Yeah, but they collapsed after the deadline.
1: They
0: so.
1: Completely
2: I was saying, what do they have to lose?
1: Right. But it was just kind of like, you're firing him so close to the end. And it's like, I guess they were still in the playoff race, but then they lost the first game of Pete DeBoer. And it was kind of like, or maybe they weren't even in the playoff race anymore. I don't know, but... I don't know. Pete DeBoer is, I think, will bring new life to this team. I think that in general, when a new, it didn't work for them at the end of the season last year, but when a new coach comes in, kind of sets a fire under you, mm-hmm. new setup, and I think that they're going to be in the mix this year for sure. So
0: I don't think they'll make the playoffs this year. I'll be honest. I mean, listen, their defense is really good. They have some good guys next to Schaefer. They have Pelech and. Mm-hmm. They still have Noah Dobson, right?
1: No, they don't.
0: Oh, shoot. They have Pollock. Okay, yeah. And then, but their offense is worse than the Rangers' offense, and the Rangers were one of the worst.
1: Yeah. And
0: in the Metro. Right.
1: And Barzal is now injured. He, like, aggravated his left kneecap injury that happened 2 seasons ago, and he's been playing through it, but it flared up. So he's out for a few weeks, could miss opening night.
0: And they're like an old team. Like, Palmieri's old. Horvat's, like, relatively old. Casey Cizakis is still on the Islanders. I mean, he's, like, he's got to be 30. They need...
1: But it's just, like, this team had a lot of success last year. Like, this is essentially the same team.
0: I mean, yeah. I mean, veteran-led team. Like, they're... But they need to make some moves offensively, at least.
1: Well, they have Horvat. Barzal.
0: And Barzal, though, he's been, like, past his prime despite being under 30 for, like, 4 years.
1: He's advantage but on the Islanders.
0: They need, like, some young life, at least offensively, but... Which I get, they can't pass up on Matthew Schaefer. And, like, but, like, imagine if they got Gavin McKenna. I feel like it would be a different
2: I was
0: story.
2: Just going to say, I'm so excited for Gavin McKenna.
1: I'm so annoyed, actually. I'm not excited. I'm annoyed that he went to Toronto.
2: I mean, well, can we also, like, such a side note, but, like, how did you guys feel when at the draft when Justin Bieber gets up and we want to select you, Mr. McKenna?
1: I was in Vegas and we were watching on the hotel TV screen and it was just like actually so funny.
2: I was alone and I was like,
1: did they announce beforehand that Justin Bieber was doing it?
2: Because
1: I was reading on Twitter and they were like, Justin Bieber is doing it. I'm like, sorry, what?
2: I didn't know before, but I also might have just been out of the loop.
1: I'm trying to think. It might have been that I found out before, but I was like, it was really confusing.
2: And they played UConn when he walked up. Like, it was a little much. Like, obviously, Justin Bieber is like, he's my favorite celebrity ever.
1: Yeah.
2: But if I were Gavin McKenna, I would kind of be like, dude, spotlight gone. Like, genuinely, like, I know.
1: But it's also really cool to be like, Justin Bieber was the one Justin Bieber drafted me.
2: Yeah, because that's his team. But I mean, I think you need that when you're going to a team like Toronto. It's like, you might as well get a little bit of compensation by having Justin Bieber.
1: I don't understand how they got the first overall pick. They weren't, like, I mean, they were bad last year, but.
2: Yeah.
1: I feel like the Rangers were worse. I don't know. It's just,
2: can you imagine if Gavin McKenna was going to be a Ranger?
1: It really annoys me because the Rangers were snubbed by the Islanders. Like, they could have had Matthew Schaefer. They've just been bad the last 2 years and haven't gotten anything out of it.
2: Yeah.
0: I mean, Albert Smith is, he could end up being like a top pairing.
1: I know, he could. I hope that the Rangers' development is just in the trash. So.
2: It all comes back to.
1: It's really unfortunate. But like, the Rangers, I don't know. My brother was the one that was like tapped into the draft stuff and he was like, didn't really even know who Smits was and he wanted them to take someone else. Mm-hmm. So I'm just going based off of what he said to me. But I think that hopefully, I mean, I'm glad that they drafted a defenseman. I feel like they needed that. And I mean, I think we'll see how everything falls into place, but I could see him get some playing time, especially because if they did last season, a lot of the young guys have been coming in because they are not very good and they just want to give them playing time.
2: Yeah.
1: But I don't know. I personally have hope for the Islanders just because of how much success I saw them have last year, but they also crashed and burned at the end of the season. So the last team in our area is the Devils, which there's not really that much going on with them.
2: Never.
1: But they made a lot of signings, mm-hmm, in the offseason. They got Anthony Mantha, Nick Bjugstad, and then Evan Rodriguez and Luke Evangelista. Those two are big additions to their team. I think that they're going to have a lot of offense this season, which they definitely need. Jack Hughes, everyone needs to stay healthy. Jack Hughes
2: needs to stay healthy.
1: Right. And Luke Hughes needs to have like a major, major year here. Because I'm like, it's got to be so sad for him living in the shadow of his brothers.
2: Yeah.
1: Like, especially playing on the same team as Jack. It's just, it's got to be really difficult. But
2: no, I bet.
1: Okay, so going through all these teams after doing that and looking at the Metro, I was talking to somebody last night about what our predictions are for the Metro. And, I mean, the Canes are obviously
2: number
1: one.
2: A prediction, and yeah, they are, yeah, of course, at the top.
1: Canes are going to be number one. And then I would say, if we're going down the list here,
0: I think there's an obvious number two. Might be a little biased here.
1: Who is it? The Flyers?
0: I think they're going to be number two. I mean,
1: that's the person that I was talking to.
0: They're on the upward trajectory, if anything. And I mean, it would have been nice if they got, I mean, did you watch that series? They dominated the Penguins. But you spoke of Anthony Mantha. That's a good signing for the Devils. He's built like Eric Lindros, and he's just a disruptor around the net. So he's a good player, but they lost him, like you just said. And like, the Flyers are just such a young team. With like good, like Sean Couturier could still play. He's still one of the best like defensive forwards on that team. I think like in the NHL, I think he's still upper echelon. And so I think they're only going up. Their defense is still good. Like Jamie Drysdale is young and he's getting better. Sanheim is, in my opinion, one of the better defensemen in the NHL.
1: Mm-hmm. Mm-hmm.
0: I know people were like hating on him for getting selected to Team Canada or whatever, but he's good enough for that. All right. Yeah, I mean they're on the up and up, and like Konechny is not a franchise guy, and he hasn't been for like, in my opinion, ever. But now he's in the spot where he should be. He's like the number 4-3 guy, mm-hmm. and I think he thrives in that kind of role. So I think they should have a good year. If, like, the big if is Michkov's development.
1: Yeah.
0: If Michkov, because, like, Tortorella was, he was bad for Michkov. And then last year, Tocchet was just benching him. So whenever he does something wrong, he gets benched. Mm-hmm. And then they don't give him the opportunity to, like, learn. I get he has, like, he's, like, a bit of, like, the Luka thing where he's, like, kind of out of shape or whatever. But apparently he's in shape coming into this season, so... If he can get a lot of playing time, because that's the only thing that's going to help him. Because
1: mm-hmm.
0: he obviously has the talent. So if he can get like 16, 17 minutes a night, like who knows? Him and Porter Marton are like, those are the future wingers like forever. Like those are the franchise guys and they should be having good years. I mean, Marton in the playoffs was literally like a difference maker for why yeah. they won that series. So,
1: well, the guy that I was talking to about it last night is a Flyers fan, and I didn't want to give him the satisfaction of saying, yeah, the Flyers, you're right, because he was making fun of the Rangers. So, I think that the Flyers like have a lot of potential this year. Like, and I, honestly, going through, I would put them at second at this point, but I'm also like, the division is kind of wide open after the Hurricanes. Like, it's kind of like everyone was very lackluster yeah. last year, and it feels like it's kind of anyone's game. But, yeah, who would they take that third spot then? I feel like the Devils, but I don't know.
0: I don't have a problem. The Penguins, to me, are just old
1: yeah.
0: and getting worse. So I don't think they're going to be second or third.
2: I saw a prediction that the Capitals would be
1: yeah.
2: that second spot.
1: So
2: I don't know how much of that I believe.
1: Hurricanes, Flyers, we could put the Capitals.
0: I don't know. Islanders, if they have like a good... Like, they could, I don't know. It's you said it's wide open. If the
1: That's
0: Islanders
1: I mean.
0: Just have, like, a good stretch,
1: That's
0: they could
1: I mean.
0: Theoretically finish, like, third.
1: And then, but then you have the Devils, too. It's kind of like...
0: Devils could be all right, yeah. I mean...
2: It's wide open except for the Blue Jackets.
1: It's wide open except... And the Penguins are kind of...
0: I mean, honestly,
1: really
0: Blue. If I had to say, like, Blue Jackets, Rangers, Penguins are, like, my... Like, I don't really...
1: The Rangers surprise everyone.
0: I wouldn't buy stock.
1: Yeah, you didn't have to do that.
0: I wouldn't buy stock in those teams. Blue Jackets mainly just because they're too irrelevant to have any success.
1: Yeah.
2: I mean. I'm excited for the Devils. I hope they do well. I'm excited for the Islanders, too. I don't know. I love that division.
1: I just want the Rangers to do well. Like, please. I need the joy back.
2: Okay, well, it hasn't started yet, so there's no need to get upset just yet, you know?
1: That's true.
2: Faith.
1: That's true. Okay, well... Moving on to the general NHL, there's just so much to talk about, and we're not going to get to touch on all of it. But everything that's going on with Connor Hellebuyck is just absolutely wild. And, to preface, the Olympics, all these guys who are requesting trades, like Brady Tkachuk, Larkin, Hellebuyck, they were all on that U.S. Olympic team. And I originally, when this Larkin stuff was coming out, I was kind of like, this makes sense because Larkin has been there for so long. The Red Wings have the longest playoff drought in the NHL right now. I haven't been in the playoffs since 2016. And Larkin has been there, I'm pretty sure, for 10 years. He is their captain. And I just feel like if anyone has the right to make this, like, this request, it's him, because I feel like he's given so much to this team. And when I think of captain, he really gives me, like, captain.
2: Mm-hmm.
1: But that's why I'm also kind of surprised that he's willing, that he wants to leave, and that he's being so, like, I'm only willing to go to these select teams, and they stripped him of the captaincy because of this whole ordeal. But I originally was like, I understand this, and I feel like there was definitely some talk in that locker room about Matthew Tkachuk and Quinn Hughes and them leaving their teams after giving Calgary and Vancouver so much of their... Because I just feel like they gave so much of their talent to these teams, and the organizations were never able to build the team around them
2: yeah.
1: that, like, would succeed.
2: But didn't Quinn recently... What did he just say? He was like, I'm not in a rush to re-sign.
1: With the Wild?
2: Yeah.
1: Yeah.
2: That was recent.
1: Yeah. No, but I mean, like, coming from Vancouver, I'm just kind of like... Like... He brought so much success there, and he was a huge reason that they had that one season that they made it to the playoffs. But, like, I'm not mad at any of them being like, I want to get out of here and try something new, because at the end of the day, you want to win. And Werenski, when he was asked about all of this, he was like, we weren't making jokes in the locker room about like doing all that, but it is true that when you win something like the Olympics, you like naturally just want to go follow the next championship. So like, that all makes sense to me. The Hellebuck stuff, though, the Jets did not have a good season last year at all.
2: Mm-hmm.
1: But the way that he's going about it is just so unprofessional, and it got so ugly so fast. And basically, he did not report to training camp after he requested. He requested a trade at the end, at like exit interviews last year, and then it wasn't like released until like this did not get reported until like the past few weeks. And the Jets, like Kyle Connor. Said that like it's very heartbreaking to hear this from a teammate that's been there for so long, and it's tough because they think that they all have such a special group there, and Hellebuck is a huge part of that Jets team and brings so much. Like, I don't even know what a Jets team without the backbone of Connor Hellebuck would be. I don't think it would be very good. I think that they would be abysmal.
2: This is true.
1: But just not reporting to training camp, and then them, now he's suspended and probably will never play another game in a Jets uniform, is just like
2: that.
1: It just like warps my perception of him.
2: Unnecessary, like,
1: yeah,
2: you never hear of that happening,
1: right?
2: Like, that was just insane. And
0: I feel like you don't hear that happening in hockey, at least.
1: Yeah,
0: in other sports it happens semi-frequently, but like, I mean, hockey's like having a bit of a popularity resurgence, if anything. So
2: that's true.
0: And plus, he's the best goalie in the NHL, or I mean, arguably, whatever you want to say. But the Jets are just not a good team that's built to last, because their top three guys are getting older, and those are their only competent guys.
1: Yeah. No, they're gonna really struggle.
0: Like,
1: I mean,
0: Kyle Connor's almost 30, I think.
1: And, I know.
0: And Scheffley's like 33 years old.
1: I don't have anybody
0: old.
1: Else either.
0: They literally have nobody else. They do have Vilardi, but
1: yeah. But it's just like, without Hellebuck, like,
0: well, no, they're gonna be like they're tanking for
1: sure. But he's not, like, Hellebuck is not being super strict like Larkin is about the range of teams that he's willing to go to. He's kind of like doesn't really have a strict list. So I'm very interested to see where he ends up. He's going to cost a lot. So like a lot of teams that will not have the money for him. I could see him, I don't know where I could see him landing. I feel like the Devils really need a goalie, and that if I don't think they have the money for him, but if
2: probably
1: they,
2: not. It's all on Jack Hughes.
1: If they manage to make something like that work, that would turn the Devils into like the scariest team, I feel like, because they have been needing a goalie. Even though I have always said that Connor Hellebuck doesn't perform in the playoffs and doesn't perform in, I mean, I guess he was really good in the Olympics, but he's not been good at all for the Jets.
0: I don't think this team has like the financial capability of getting him yet, but I was thinking the Sabres could be a good team.
1: Yes, wait, I
0: they
1: can
0: have
1: totally
0: like a pretty
1: that.
0: Big void there.
2: They want to keep this going from last season.
0: Yeah, they're like a good young team, and if they get like a superstar goaltender, like he could have like a Jonathan Quick type effect, like when the Kings were winning those cups. I think the Sabres would be a good spot for Hellebuck.
2: I wouldn't have thought of that. It's a good one.
1: Yeah, that's a really good
0: one. I don't think they have the money to do it at the moment, but I'm sure there's some players that
2: give them some time.
0: Like whoever, or Luukkonen, or whoever their current goaltender is, they could obviously ship him out, and then
1: who do they have?
0: Jack Quinn is making like $3 million a year. They could trade Jack Quinn. They could definitely make it work if they needed to.
1: No, I think that would actually be a really good landing spot for him. I'm trying to think of who else needs a
0: Are there any good teams
1: goalie.
0: As is that have the ability to take his contract on?
1: Somebody told me yesterday that the Florida Panthers have the money, and I just don't understand how that would be possible.
0: Panthers had a really disappointing season last year.
1: I know. But they did away with Bobrovsky. They traded Bobrovsky, or they let go of him.
0: I mean,
1: and
0: he's getting up there.
1: I know, yeah. But then they got Jacob Markstrom, which I'm like, this is not going to make it better.
0: Oh, from the depth. Yeah. Okay.
1: Yeah.
2: Makes me so sad that they have Marchand.
0: Well, then they wouldn't.
1: I love
0: They wouldn't really then realistically go after.
1: Yeah, but Markstrom is not good. He was not good on the Devils.
0: Yeah, but they just traded for him.
1: I know. So. No, I know. Which, like, so they wouldn't go after another goalie. But I'm saying, like, somebody just mentioned it to me yesterday that they would have the money for it. I'm like, how is Bill Zito? I think that the Bill Zito is one of the best GMs in the NHL. But I'm like, how did Bill Zito have the money for it when they're paying guys like Matthew Tkachuk and Marchand and all that? But I don't know the money of it. I'm trying to think of who else. The Avs don't really have. Who do the Avs have in net right now? They probably don't have the money for it either.
0: Well, the thing, you can always make space for these guys, but it's just who are you willing to, like, sacrifice to mm-hmm. take that step? I mean,
2: the Avs could probably sacrifice some people.
1: I don't know, but wherever Connor Hellebuyck ends up, I'm curious to see how it goes. Like I said, he does not perform in the playoffs, or at least didn't in Winnipeg. Oh, I also saw that, like, he doesn't really want to be in Canada anymore, wants to be in the U.S.
2: It's going to be such a weird, like, mojo wherever he goes.
1: Yeah, that's what I'm saying.
2: After everyone knowing,
1: like,
2: about this.
1: That's what I mean. Like, it really just leaves, like, a bad taste in your mouth about Connor Hellebuyck.
0: I think it'll be all right. I mean, Cutter Gutier sort of did the same thing
1: to the
0: Flyers, and they love him over there. So,
1: yeah.
0: And he just got a big payday, so.
1: Mm-hmm. Yeah, because
0: I mean, he's obviously, he hadn't even played before that, but, like, still, I think it'll be all right. I think any team that gets Connor Hellebuyck will be glad to have him. I'll just say that.
1: Yeah. Well, I think we're going to go into break, and afterwards, we're going to do a fun NHL jersey draft. So we'll be right back after this.

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1: Welcome back to One-on-One. We are going to do a fun NHL jersey draft. We're going to do, like, snake. And, okay, so I'll go first. I'm trying to think which one. I think I have to go with my first overall pick to be the Sabres goat head jersey. I think
2: I was going to pick that.
1: That's jersey is awesome. It looks so good on the ice. I feel like I don't usually like darker jerseys that much, but the goat head logo works so well, and it just has aura. I don't know. That's my first.
2: That team made the cup too.
1: Well, yeah.
2: That was a good, they lost that cup obviously, but I was going to pick that one. That's a good pick.
1: All right. Well, what's your first pick?
2: I'm going to go. This is no longer a team, an active team, but I'm going to go with the Atlanta Thrashers. I really like that, that sky blue mm-hmm. with the one arm sleeve, and I like their logo. Like, I don't even know what it really is.
1: Yeah.
2: It's like some sort of bird with a hockey stick, but I just like that logo. And plus, like, a lot of their players just had good drip, like, back in the day. Like, Marian Hossa would rock, like, the orange visor. And it looks cool. So I'm going to go the Atlanta Thrashers. My first pick.
1: I like that pick.
3: Okay. First of all, when we first were discussing this, I thought we were, like, actually drafting players. But nonetheless, my first round is going to be the Blackhawks. I love the Blackhawks jerseys. I love the red one. I love the black one. I love literally... I don't know what it is, and I'm not a Blackhawks fan, except a bunch of my close Chicago friends are, and they love their team. But I love it. I think
1: you're picking the red one, the home one.
3: Yeah, I mean, I like the black one too, but yeah, the red one, like, that's aura.
2: Have they changed it at all, or has it always just been?
1: No, I think it's always been the same.
3: I think that there probably would have been, like, controversy or something that would have had to change it or something. Wait, actually, not changing this is an honorable mention. The jersey that I've always wanted are the Miracle on Ice ones. Like, that from back in the day. Like, those are my favorite. And I, like, if I only could have one jersey the rest of my life, it would probably be a Jack O'Callaghan jersey.
1: Yeah, I love that. Okay, well, my second pick, let's see. My second pick is going to be the Rangers Centennial jersey from last year. This jersey, every single time that I saw this jersey, like, on the ice, it looked so beautiful. Like, the blue that they use for this jersey, which I have one. I have the Fox one.
3: I love the one you have.
1: It is such a nice blue. I also, they did, like, honorable mention, they did their Winter Classic jerseys, like, with the same theme a little bit. Mm-hmm. They were, like, white. I think that it works so well. And I love the neck of it. And
2: that is a nice, like, collar they got.
1: Yeah,
2: going on there.
1: Yeah. Just the blue color, though, I think
2: it kind of looks like a Nordiques jersey.
1: Yeah,
2: like,
1: kind
2: it's
1: of.
2: Like the same shade of blue as,
1: yeah,
2: like, the Quebec.
1: Oh, well, yeah, the blue is just, and, like, all when you went to Centennial Nights, like, at MSG last year, everything was that color, and it just looked really pretty. So that's my second pick.
2: All right, with my second pick, I think this is, like, the coolest jersey ever. I'm going to go those Paul Kariya, like, Mighty Ducks jerseys that they wore.
1: Wait,
2: like,
1: that's a good one.
2: The cup with those jerseys as well. I think they lost the Devils in that cup. Those are just awesome jerseys. I'll probably go the white ones. I think those are, like, a little cleaner.
1: Wait, those are awesome.
2: I'm going to go those jerseys. Paul Kariya was always, like, a cool player. So sometimes the player makes the jersey.
1: Mm-hmm.
2: And in this case, it's true. So I'll go those Mighty Ducks jerseys.
3: I'm going to go off of that and say player making the jersey. Obviously, like, my team, the Bruins, I want a pasta jersey so bad, and I want it framed and hung up in my room, and I love him so much. He's one of the best things that ever happened to us, and yeah, I really do like dark jerseys. I think I love the black ones. I think the Bruins just have such a great logo. I love it.
1: I actually like the Bruins jerseys a lot.
3: I don't know. I think it's a special one, and I don't know. I like the darker ones. Like, maybe in some of my later picks, you'll see how that doesn't always reign true. But if I actually don't even know why I didn't put that as my number one, but I think it's just because I love the Bruins.
2: The alternates
3: so much.
2: With the bear on them, those are kind of cool.
1: Yeah, I like those too. Wait, that's
3: not even my number one, but yes, definitely. That's Aura.
1: Okay, my third pick is going to be the 2008 Penguins Winter Classic jersey.
3: Niche.
1: It's the, like, light blue.
2: Oh, that's a good jersey, yeah.
1: It's so beautiful. The same thing with the other Rangers jersey, that, like, just the color, I think, makes it. And it looks really good, you know, outdoors, Winter Classic, on Sidney Crosby.
3: Yeah.
1: I just really like that one. And people wear it out, too. Like, I've seen, like...
3: That's a special
1: one. People that I'm like, there's no way you're actually a hockey fan. Like, they're wearing it, like, as, like, style. So.
3: Yeah.
1: That's a good one.
2: This is tough.
3: Such a good color.
2: I think I'm just going to go. I'm going to go to the Flyers, like, those 1974, just classic...
3: Love
2: cup-winning
3: ones.
2: Jerseys. Those are my favorite Flyers jersey. They've done kind of cool stuff with the recent ones where they combine, like, every era of Flyers jersey into one. But to me, nothing beats, like, the Bobby Clark, like, Bill Barber era Flyers. So that's my pick.
3: I think my third round, and this is genuinely going completely opposite of my last point, but I also do want to get everyone's opinions on the San Jose Sharks jerseys. And what we think of the color.
2: Era?
3: Now. I just mean, like...
1: I really like the Sharks logo. I've always been a huge fan of their logo.
3: Yeah. And because Macklin Celebrini is my future husband, I kind of just got to put it up there. But I do like those jerseys. But I think... I mean, I wouldn't necessarily say it's like a bright, bright color, but I do... Not that I think it's distracting, but I don't think it's as classic and, like, timeless. But I like it, and I think it works for San Jose.
1: Okay. I'm realizing that we didn't do snake, but that's fine.
2: Just go in a circle.
1: Okay. We're going in a circle.
3: There's nothing wrong with circles.
1: Anyway, okay, my next pick is going to be the 2014 Red Wings Winter Classic jerseys. The Red Wings did, like, a sort of tribute to this jersey, or, like, a similar design last year for the centennial season. I think that this one has the Detroit written on it.
3: Oh, I like
1: that
3: one.
1: Which I really like. I just like the cream with the red. I like the
3: it's less harsh.
1: Yeah, yeah, yeah.
3: Call me crazy. They kind of look like the Fordham Club hockey ones a little bit, the colors.
1: Wait, they kind of do, yeah.
3: Like the freshman year or...
1: Yeah, wait, I know what you're talking about.
3: Yeah, yeah.
1: But yeah, I just love the cream with this color red.
3: Yeah, that's a good one.
1: All right, what's your next pick?
2: I'm going to go to the 2012 Flyers Winter Classic jerseys. It's like it's just a nice jersey, man. Claude Giroux, like, this was like prime Claude Giroux type stuff. Flyers were a good team. They have on like the captains and assistant captains,
1: I like
2: patch.
1: These.
2: There's like a little I don't know if it's like in the shape of like the Liberty Bell. It's some sort of thing that like backs the captain patch, and it's like a nice like cream. I like when they, like, instead of white, it's cream colored. Mm. They have, like, the black patches. And plus the winter, like, anytime a jersey has a patch on it, it just adds to the aura of the jersey. And having the Winter Classic patch on the right shoulder just adds to the design of that jersey. That's just, to me, that's just always been a cool jersey. Grew up with that jersey, so yeah.
1: They always do good with the Winter Classic jerseys. I'm always a huge fan of them. Except when they did, I didn't like the Golden Knights Seattle ones from...
2: You know, like the red, like, Kraken with the S? Is that what you're talking about?
1: Yes. The one with the... I didn't like the stripes. I'm pretty sure
2: I think
1: stripes.
2: That one was kind of... For a new team, I feel like that's not bad.
1: I just hate... Okay, I really didn't like the Vegas ones.
2: I don't like the Kraken's regular jersey.
1: Really?
2: I think that jersey's
1: I almost
2: ugly.
1: Put them on this list.
3: Yeah.
2: I don't really like the blue. I don't like...
1: I just like the logo. I think that their logo and their name and their entire thing is so sick that, like, I just feel like I didn't put it on the list, but...
2: The Mammoth not having like a sick jersey is such a waste of potential, because that's like such an awesome mascot.
1: I was also
2: and logo
1: thinking about them too.
2: If they could get like a cool, they gotta like switch up the colors. It's like somebody like made that in Canva or something. Yeah.
1: I do like the blue. I just like the black is kind of.
2: It's just too much.
1: Yeah. Okay, Fifi.
3: I'm surprised nobody has said this yet, but I do. Love just like the current classic Minnesota Wild ones.
1: Wait, yes.
3: I think
1: was almost on my list.
3: I love that shade of green. I don't like the white ones. I just like, I think it's great. It looks great on Quinn Hughes. I think it's, I don't know.
1: I like that green a lot. Yeah.
3: Those seem very classic to me.
1: Their logo is another one where I'm like, that is just perfect.
3: It is.
1: Like,
3: it really works
1: amazing
3: well.
1: Amazing job.
3: Yeah, I love the Minnesota Wild. I think that's a good, like, I don't know. It seems, like, calm. I can't describe it. That's, like, I know we've been saying aura for all of them, but, like, aura.
1: Yeah, I mean, I feel like this whole thing, this whole draft is, like,
3: aura. Based on vibe check.
1: Based on aura and vibe check. Okay, last picks here. Well, mine's going to be just a home pick, but I got to go with the Rangers, just home classic jersey. It's just, it like literally is just classic and timeless. And this is, I feel like the Rangers and the Yankees are similar in that way of like, they don't really change up their look that much. So yeah, I'm going to say the Rangers, just with the Rangers diagonal across with that classic dark blue, love the Rangers blue. And I just love that jersey. Mm-hmm.
2: This is a tough pick to make. I think I'll go with like the 1970s LA Kings, just like the purple and gold with the actual like crown on the chest.
3: This is so niche.
2: How is this niche? This is like Luke Robitaille, like Marcel Dion, like prime. Those are the jerseys they wore. They're just like good looking jerseys. They're like great for the time. They probably wouldn't translate that well to today, but I'm sure they've done like, because they do those reverse retros now, I'm sure they've done like some iteration of that, but I just like the color scheme. It's like Lakers.
1: I know.
2: It's like like a better like Lakers jersey.
3: They should have kept that because
1: totally
3: that would just be classic for LA.
1: They totally should have kept it. I feel like the black and silver is not.
2: No, I feel like that was good for that like era. Like it matches, like it was in the times for that like time.
1: I just feel like maybe, yeah, like
2: if I like their current jerseys too.
1: I don't know. I just don't like the black that much.
3: Yeah, I like it.
2: Oh, I like it. Those are like the Gretzky jerseys.
3: Yeah.
1: I don't like the black that much. I feel like it's boring, but
3: it's just the darker one's pretty good.
2: Yeah. The white one's pretty clean too. Because like they got the silver over the white.
1: Yeah.
2: And the font is great. It's like the Lakers font, right? I think. It's like the, with like the stripes going out of it or whatever.
1: Yeah. Oh yeah, actually I like never noticed that before. Wait, that's so funny. I've literally never noticed that before. Okay. Fifi.
3: Okay, last
1: round. Last pick.
3: I think when I was younger, like before I like got into hockey or anything, like when I would think of like my brother, like family, whatever, people watching hockey, I don't know why the first thing that always came to mind was just the Maple Leafs. So I like those races. Also could have been from Justin Bieber wearing them and just me seeing it. But I like it. I think they're unique. I love the color, and I like the Leafs logo. I think it screams Canada to me.
1: Just the home. I actually really do like their logo too. I'm sorry, I'm like stuck on logos. But
3: no, but that's
1: you're picking
3: too.
1: All of the good logos, which definitely adds to the jersey.
3: Yeah, that's like that was like the Blackhawks too. I love their logo.
1: Okay, well, those are our picks for the NHL jersey draft. We got a few minutes left, and I realized that Fifi didn't get to touch on her Bruins, so I wanted to give you a chance in these last few minutes to, and Colin, if you want, you can give some Flyers predictions.
2: I did a little Flyers spiel earlier. I'll do more if needed.
1: I mean, we only have like literally 3 minutes, but
3: I can go pretty quick.
1: Go quick if you want to give like where they're gonna fall in the division.
3: Everyone thinks it's gonna be low, that's for sure. But the Bruins are so fun to watch because they are so unpredictable. But we have such good moving parts. We have a great goalie. I love Swayman. We have some young blood, Hagans. Hopefully, people think he's going to be on the second line this year if he's paired up with Geeky, because I think that could be good. I mean, Geeky was the second second highest goal scorer last season. We have a good coach. We definitely rotate coaches pretty often, so, you know, whatever. We had a big trade. We have JJ Paterka now, which was expensive.
1: That's a good ad.
3: I know, expensive, but he needs a good line to accompany him. But we do have some pretty good standouts. And I also love Charlie McAvoy, but unfortunately he's starting the season suspended. I think it's 6 games.
1: Wait, I forgot about that.
3: Yeah, well, he has serious problems of getting so angry. Funny. Also lives in my town. And we see him at the grocery store.
1: Really?
3: I've met him.
1: He's nice.
3: He's so nice. And that's kind of like, at what point you gotta work on the, keep the anger in check, you know? I think Minton is great too. I think Boston's just like, I always have hope for them, but it's not like, I think there's just a lot of pride there. I think the people on the team seem to me like, I'm like, you're all from Boston in my heart. Like, it works. And I think that because we have really good standouts and different things, I think that it could be pretty beautiful this year. And I'm just super excited. I mean, we had a decent record last season and we made the playoffs, but I think...
1: Do you have a record prediction for this season? Okay, do you have a record prediction?
2: Wait, yeah, no,
1: you go.
2: Now that you said that, now I'm trying to think. It's hard to predict, like, hockey records, though, because you don't know how many games are going to go to overtime. So, like,
3: last year they were 25-27-10.
2: I mean, the Flyers had a lot of overtime losses. They had 12, which I was, like, second.
1: All right, quick.
2: Wait.
3: Go!
2: All right, let's say they'll win, like, 46 games.
1: Okay.
2: And I'm not going to do the rest because I don't know how that's going to shake out.
1: All right, how many wins do you think the Bruins are going to win? I feel like that's a lot for the Flyers.
3: If they were 45 last year, make it 48.
1: Perfect. Okay. Well, I want to say the Rangers are going to win 50 games this year. Yeah, good luck with that. Okay. Well, I think that's going to do it for this week's edition of One on One. Special thanks to our producer, Sam Giangrande, and Colin Banks with the graphics. Alongside me today was a myriad of people, but we had Fifi Schlosser, Anthony Smith, Ethan Bess, and I'm Sophia Smith. Our sports director is Bobby Chaffardini, and this has been a production of WFUV Sports.

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1: Mr. Kirk, Dexter's in school.
2: I'm afraid he's not, Miss Fishmore. Dexter's truancy problem is way out of hand. The Baltimore County School Board have decided to expel Dexter from the entire public school system.
1: Mr. Kirk, I'm as upset as you to learn Dexter's truancy. But surely expulsion is not the answer.
2: I'm afraid expulsion is the only answer. It is the opinion of the entire staff that Dexter is criminally insane. Sane.
3: That boy needs therapy.
4: Lie down on the couch.
5: What does that mean?
4: You're a nut. You're crazy in the coconut.
5: What does that mean?
3: That boy needs therapy.
5: I'm gonna kill you.
3: That boy needs therapy.
5: Brannigazoo, let's have a cheese. I want to count three.
3: That boy needs therapy.
6: He was white as a sheet.
7: And he also made false teeth.

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1: Did I ever tell you the story about cowboys?

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1: You're psychosomatic.
0: That boy needs therapy.
1: Lying down on the couch.
2: What does that mean?
1: You're a nut. You're crazy in the coconut.
2: What does that mean?
0: That boy needs therapy.
2: I'm gonna kill you.
0: That boy needs therapy.
2: Brannigazoo, let's have it, you. I want to count three.
0: That boy needs therapy.
3: He was white as a sheet.
4: And he also made false teeth.

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1: A bird?
2: Yeah.
0: Sometimes a parrot talks.

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Cold and long rainy day, where on earth is the sun hid away? When taken literally, just an apt song for this weekend we're having here in New York. Like the Weather, 10,000 Maniacs on WFUV 90.7. MFE, hope you guys are staying safe, staying dry, staying inside. Thanks for tuning in this Sunday morning. Got a new song for you now from Casey Musgraves. This one is Mexico Honey.

0: Gigi Perez is the opening vocal you hear on that one from Mount Joy, new last year, called In the Middle, 90.7 WFUV. It's Emma P. It's Sunday, September 27th. Hard to believe we're at the end of the month now. Fall really came in hot, or came in cold and wet and rainy, I should say. Got more music coming up. 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

Maybe you're headed to one of his shows at the Beacon Theater coming up in a few days on October 1st, 2nd, and 3rd, Ray LaMontagne. That song, You Are the Best Thing. 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It's Emma P. Got new stuff for you now from Olivia Rodrigo. 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

song called Hot Blooded from New Constellations, who are coming to town playing New York in November 9th at the Bowery Ballroom. It's Emma P. It's WFUV 90.7 FM. Here's Allison Russell.

War on Drugs with Change, WFUV 90.7. This is Emma P on this Sunday morning. It's a rainy, stormy weekend, dark and cold. What a first official weekend of fall. Maybe you've been catching up on movies, music. Me, movies for sure. Yesterday did my yearly rewatch of Coco. Just such a sweet movie. And yes, I cried again. I cry every time. Actually, this time by the first scene because I knew what was coming. Such a sweet one. Got more music for you, including a new song now from Johanna Samuels. This one's called Circles.

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This is Emma P. You know, Death Cab for Cutie are coming to town next year. They're playing April 13th at Radio City Music Hall. They've put out a new album over the summer called I Built You a Tower. This song from it is Stone Over Water.

0: for your Sunday morning. It's Wake Me Up from Aloe Black, WFUV 90.7. This is Emma P enjoying my second cup of coffee with you guys. Thanks for keeping me company on this rainy day, wacky weather weekend here in the city. Lucinda Williams and the Head and the Heart coming up on FUV.
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15 years to 2011 for one from their self-titled debut, The Head and the Heart, Rivers and Roads. 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This is Emma P. The Killers frontman Brandon Flowers put out a new solo album last month called Thrasher. This song from it is Tiger's Blood.

0: Makes me want to rewatch the music video for that one. I just love it. Robert Plant in the desert. Big 80s hair. Big Log, name of that song, in WFUV 90.7. It's Emma P. It's Sunday morning, rainy Sunday, not the desert here in New York, quite the opposite. Again, hope you guys are staying inside if you can, staying safe. 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

They're in town this week at Babies All Right down in Brooklyn, September 30th and October 1st. It's the Womack Sisters. Song you just heard, If I Let You, is from their recently released self-titled debut out on Daptone Records. It's Emma P. It's WFUV 90.7 FM. 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
1: It's WFUV New York. 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

There's the sisterly trio Haim, Little of Your Love, 90.7 WFUV. It's Emma P. Thanking you so much for keeping me company this stormy Sunday morning. Hope you guys stay safe, stay dry the rest of this day. I'll catch you back around here tomorrow evening, Mondays 6 to 10 p.m. And to stay tuned for 1,000 Welcomes with Kathleen at 8 a.m. Right now, here's a new song from Tiny Habits.

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2: Good morning. Thanks for tuning in to A Thousand Welcomes. Kathleen begins here with you on this Irish Sunday with lots of music to get to. We'll be listening to Tata on the way, also something from Coig and Joe Burke as well. We're going to start off the morning right now with Dervish coming from their album Spirit. These are some jig songs on A Thousand Welcomes.

That's Damian Connolly on 1,000 Welcomes, along with Oisin McDermida and Sean Ernest on fiddle and guitar, respectively. From his album entitled Inspired, that was Savage Patty and Miss McGinnis. Before that, we heard Liz Doherty from Queer Imagination and Le Tourment, Pacific Avenue, and Betty Ann's Jigs. That was a set of jigs from Liz on fiddle. Morga gave us The Return from Fingal, The Drogheda Lasses, and Trim the Velvet. And we started off with Dervish and Jig Songs coming from Spirit here on 1,000 Welcomes. 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We've got Matt Malloy, Sean Keane, and Liam O'Flynn coming up, as well as something from Frank Hart. Right now, this is Joe Burke from his album, The Tailor's Choice, on flute, playing the coolin' on 1,000 Welcomes.

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For what will all the neighbours say about myself and my condition? Well, the capstan turned and sails unfurled. The schooner started down the Liffey. The maiden gave a piercing wail. She was a mother in a jiffy. The vessel crossed the harbour bar. Her course was set for foreign waters, to China, where they are very wise and drown at birth their surplus daughters. Now years and years have passed and gone, and Mary's child is self-supporting, and Mary's heart is fit to break when that young buck goes out a-courting. And so she says on one fine day, he'll leave me lone and melancholy, so I'll dress me

board of a pirate boat that raided on the hot equator. And with these hairy buccaneers, there sailed a sweet and virtuous crater. The captain thought her name was Bill. His character was most nefarious. Consorting with this heinous beast, her situation was most precarious. Now 'twas in the hot Saragossa Sea, where rakish barks were idly rolling, and Mary in the middle watch, the quarter deck she was patrolling. She calmly watched a neighbouring ship, then suddenly became exclaimant, for there upon the gilded poop stood Mr. Doyle in gorgeous raiment. And now they're back in Sweet Ringsend, the gem that sparkles on the Dodder. He leads a peaceful merchant's life and does a trade in oats and fodder. Be marriage line, she's Mrs. Doyle. She keeps a stall of periwinkles. And when Johnny hears she is that away, his single eye with joy a twinkles. Their family now with numbers 10, and Mary's heart sings like a linnet, and Johnny's tamed that wild young buck that stretched her pen.

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That's The Drunken Sailor with Matt Malloy on flute, Sean Keen on fiddle, and Liam O'Flynn on the illan pipes, coming from the album The Fire Aflame. We heard from Hattrick Street before that with Jenny Picking Cockles on Gowron and Jack Keane's reel. From number two, Patrick Street, Frank Hart sang for us Johnny Doyle, and we started that set off with Joe Burke on the flute and the Coolin. Here on 1,000 Welcomes at Listener Supported, 90.7 FM and WFUV.org. We've got Avala coming up in just a little bit, also a song from Susan McKeown. Right now, this is Coig from their album Rove. This is Hashtag Jigs on 1,000 Welcomes.

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0: That's Buttons and Bows on 1,000 Welcomes with Unkild Richter, or The Magic Mist, and the Stafford Dance comes from The Return of Spring. Buttons and Bows, of course, on Buttons is Jackie Daly, and the Bows are Seamus and Manus McGuire. We heard from Susan McKeown before that, singing Slán agus Beannacht. Avala gave us Pass Rate and Yours and Mine. And we started that set off with Coig and Hashtag Jigs, coming from the album Rove. 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
0: 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We've got some tunes coming up in just a little bit from Willie Kelly and Mike Rafferty, and a song from Nuala Kennedy on the way. Right now, this is Tony McManus on guitar from his album Kilmore. This is Androchod Beag and The Chandelier on 1,000 Welcomes.

That's The Consequences on 1,000 Welcomes from their latest release called Worth the Risk, and that's Beautiful Gortree. Before The Consequences, we heard from Willie Kelly on fiddle and Mike Rafferty on flute with The New Broom and Mr. McLeod's. Nuala Kennedy sang for us His Bonnet So Blue. And we started off with Tony McManus and Andrachod Bjag and The Chandelier. 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We'll hear some tunes from Tommy Keane and Jacqueline McCarthy in just a little bit, and the Connerys on the way. Right now, this is Siobhan Miller from All Is Not Forgotten, singing May Morning Dew on 1,000 Welcomes.

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1: Yo, what's up, my music lovers? 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And Snack Time with special guest Danielle Ponder. 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

A couple of hornpipes from Martin Mulhare on accordion, Seamus Connolly on fiddle, Jack Cohen on flute, and Felix Dolan on piano. That was A Good-Natured Man and the Fairy Hornpipe coming from the recording Warming Up. Before that, we heard McConaughey's with Casey's Reel, Ships Are Sailing, and Crossing the Shannon. Tommy Keane on Illan Pipes and Jacqueline McCarthy on Concertina gave us Swinging on a Gate and The Corner House, a couple of reels from The Wind Among the Reeds. And we started off with Siobhan Miller singing The May Morning Dew. 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We've got some tunes coming up in just a little bit from Michelle Mulcahy. And we'll also hear from Huey and Kathleen Boyle. Right now, this is Tata coming from their first recording with Tim Connors, The Joy of My Life, and Handy with the Stick on 1,000 Welcomes.

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Marry my Dr. Janet, the truth in your right hand, or will you marry my Dr. Janet?

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0: That's Huey and Kathleen Boyle on 1,000 Welcomes with O'Kane's March and the Triumphal March coming from Back to Donegal. We heard Michelle Mulcahy before that with Maiko's Mason's Apron, Jackson's and Kaharua. Dick Gawkin sang for us Willie O'Winsbury, and we started off with Tata and Tom O'Connor's The Joy of My Life and Handy with the Stick. 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
0: Kathleen begins here with you on 1,000 Welcomes on this Irish Sunday, reminding you right after this show is the Mass from Fordham University Church. That will be followed by Kyol Na Gael, the Music of the Irish. Right now, we're going back to 1987. Fresh Takes, the name of the recording from John Whelan and Eileen Ivers. 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

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Stick around for a song from Mick Maloney coming up, and we'll also hear something from Back West. Right now, this is Joni Madden from Song of the Irish Whistle and the Cat's Meow on 1,000 Welcomes.

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2: My name is Beth Schulin. I have been listening to FUV since the early 90s. I've always loved WFUV for its diversity, the local information, and the wide range of programming. 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I hear current music, and then I hear oldies, and it's just a great range.

That's Evening Star with Allison Brown and Steve Martin. Yes, that's Steve Martin from the recording. Safe, Sensible, and Sane. They have special guests on that recording, Michael McGoldrick, John McCusker, and John Doyle. We heard from Back West before that with the KDC set, a set of jigs from The Long Walk. Mick Maloney sang for us Sweet King William's Town, and we started off with Joni Madden and the Cat's Meow. Here on 1,000 Welcomes, listener-supported, 90.7 FM and WFUV.org. We'll hear some tunes from Kevin Crawford, Colin Farrell, and Patrick Ducey coming up in a little bit. Right now, this is Karen Casey singing Lovely Annie from the album Two More Hours on 1,000 Welcomes.

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That's Dan Gurney on 1,000 Welcomes from Ignorance is Bliss and the Fermanagh Highland and Sporting Nell. We heard Kathleen McGowan before that with Uncunis, and Kevin Crawford, Colin Farrell, and Patrick Ducey with Alistair Sutherland's March, Carberry's Calico, and the Flags of Dublin. That comes from Music and Mischief. And we started off with Karen Casey with Lovely Annie. Here for you on 1,000 Welcomes at listener-supported 90.7 FM and WFUV.org. And that's going to do it on 1,000 Welcomes. I want to thank you all for tuning in and invite you to stay around for the Mass, which comes up next from Fordham University Church. That will be followed by Kill Nungel, The Music of the Irish. And also want to let you know, next week on 1,000 Welcomes is that time of year when we ask you to support your favorite Irish traditional music program. So I would really appreciate it if you tuned in and did that. Until then, this is Kathleen Biggins. Have a great rest of your Irish Sunday and a super week ahead. We are going to leave you right now with some tunes from Catherine McAvoy from her album, The Home Ruler. This is Elizabeth Kelly's favorite, and Follow Me Down to Limerick. Have a good one.

0: Hello, and welcome to the Catholic Mass from the Fordham University Church. Our presider today is Father Philip Judge of the Society of Jesus. Our music director and organist is Robert Minotti, and I'm Katie Anderson Kuo, welcoming you to today's celebration of the Catholic Mass.
1: Welcome to Fordham University Church. Today is the 26th Sunday in Ordinary Time. Our presider this morning is Father Philip Judge of the Society of Jesus. Please stand and join in singing our opening hymn.

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0: The grace and peace of our Lord Jesus Christ, the love of God, the communion of their spirit be with you all.
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0: Thanks to all of you for joining us mid-Nor'easter this morning. Welcome as well to those who are listening on WFUV or watching our live stream. Our gospel today is a rather challenging one. It invites us to follow Jesus even more closely, I think, than we're accustomed to. Knowing how hard it is for us to follow the Lord, let's begin by asking the Lord to open our hearts and our minds that we might hear his call and have the strength to follow it this week. And we say simply, Lord, have mercy.
2: Lord, have mercy.
0: Christ, have mercy.
2: Christ, have mercy.
0: Lord, have mercy.
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0: And may Almighty God have mercy on us, forgive us our sin, and bring us to life and life everlasting.
3: Amen.

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O God, who manifest your almighty power above all by pardoning and showing mercy, bestow, we pray, your grace abundantly upon us, and make those hastening to attain your promises heirs to the treasures of heaven. Through our Lord Jesus Christ, your Son, who lives and reigns with you in the unity of the Holy Spirit, God forever and ever.

0: A reading from the book of the prophet Ezekiel. Thus says the Lord, you say the Lord's way is not fair. Hear now, house of Israel. Is it my way that is unfair? Or rather, are not your ways unfair? When someone virtuous turns away from virtue to commit iniquity and dies, it is because of the iniquity he committed that he must die. But if he turns from the wickedness he has committed and does what is right and just, he shall preserve his life, since he has turned away from all the sins that he has committed. He shall surely live. He shall not die. The word of the Lord.
1: Thanks be to God.

0: A reading from the letter of St. Paul to the Philippians. Brothers and sisters, if there is any encouragement in Christ, any solace in love, any participation in the Spirit, any compassion and mercy, complete my joy by being of the same mind, with the same love, united in heart, thinking one thing. Do nothing out of selfishness or out of vain glory. Rather, humbly regard others as more important than yourselves, each looking out not for his own interests, but also for those of others. Have in you the same attitude that is also in Christ Jesus, who, though he was in the form of God, did not regard equality with God something to be grasped. Rather, he emptied himself, taking the form of a slave, coming in human likeness, and found human in appearance. He humbled himself, becoming obedient to the point of death, even death on a cross. Because of this, God greatly exalted him and bestowed on him the same, which in every other name, that at the name of Jesus, every knee should bend, of those in heaven and on earth and under the earth, and every tongue confess that Jesus Christ is Lord, to the glory of God the Father. The word of the Lord.
1: Thanks be to God.

The Lord be with you. A reading from the Holy Gospel according to Matthew. Jesus said to the chief priests and elders of the people, "What is your opinion? A man had two sons. He came to the first and said, 'Son, go out and work in the vineyard today.' He said in reply, 'I will not.' But afterwards changed his mind and went. The man came to his other son and gave the same order. He said in reply, 'Yes, sir,' but did not go. Which of the two did his father's will?" They answered, "The first." Jesus said to them, "Amen, I say to you, tax collectors and prostitutes are entering the kingdom of God before you. When John came to you in the way of righteousness, you did not believe him. But tax collectors and prostitutes did. Yet even when you saw that, you did not later change your minds and believe him." The Gospel of the Lord.

As we approach the midterm elections, it would be decidedly tempting to make a connection between a parable about people who don't do what they say they will and apply it to political candidates. However, there are enough people talking about political campaigns, so I think we can safely note the connection can be made and move on. Taken together, today's readings have a great deal to do with what a Christian community looks like and how it is to act. Each reading reminds us of how countercultural it is to be Catholic, to choose to follow Christ. In the eyes of the world, much of what we profess and try to live has us making choices that most people would reject. And we do that precisely because God's way is not our way. To be a Christian is to preach and live forgiveness, and to preach and act on behalf of the poor and the outcast. And neither is a popular position. Yet they are crucial to our identity as Christians and followers of Jesus. When Ezekiel speaks his prophecy, the surprise is not the popular belief that those who do bad things will be punished. Instead, the shocking turnaround is that those who cease doing evil will be forgiven. And so the people say, "The Lord's way is not fair." The point in the gospel is exactly the same. Jesus' parable merely dramatizes a very uncomfortable reality that he announces to the chief priests and the elders. Tax collectors and prostitutes are entering the kingdom of heaven before you. The fact is that the Lord's way is not fair, because the Lord is about love and reconciliation at all times and in every place. Because the Lord is about love and reconciliation at all times and in

Tel Aviv. And we could add a very long list of unpopular positions that God would champion and probably seem equally humanly impossible. Reconciliation is the complete opposite of vengeance or just deserts. The Lord does not come to condemn or to promise condemnation, but to give his life so that all may be reconciled in him. To put it simply, if God found our human life so precious that his own Son gave up his life for us, then how could God conceivably cherish our human lives any less? If that is God's desire, then it must be ours as well. The heart of the matter, I think, lies in St. Paul's letter to the Philippians, where he makes a contrast between that first human being, Adam, and Jesus, the new Adam. He takes off on the idea that Adam and Eve reached up and chose to eat of the fruit of the tree of knowledge against God's command. They sought to make themselves the equals of God, grasping what was beyond them. Paul says that instead of being like Adam, that our attitude must be Christ's. Even though he was in the form of God, as was Adam, Jesus did not deem equality with God something to be grasped at. Instead, he emptied himself and took the form of a slave, obediently accepting even death on a cross. And quite literally, Paul means what he says. This must be our Christian attitude. Not grasping for more, not playing God, but emptying ourselves and being humble servants of each other and of our world. And when we do that, the consequences are sometimes apt to be harsh. And that, my sisters and brothers, is indeed a very harsh set of instructions to live up to. To some degree, by the point we get to war or fighting, we have already progressed further than our likely ability to stop things or change direction easily. That's why Paul's hymn about Jesus' humility comes in his discussion not just of our individual reactions in time of trouble, but in how our community acts together as its normal habit. Do nothing out of selfishness or vainglory. Rather, humbly regard others as more important than yourselves, each looking out not for his own interests, but for those of others. There are choices to be made in our communities and in our larger society. With what values do we make them? With whose good in mind do we choose them? Paul told the Philippians that their attitude must be Christ's. The same is true for us. No one said that would be easy or straightforward. It involves putting myself in second place, always putting the needy ahead of me. All the more reason, then, for us to gather here each week to support one another in this revolutionary work of God's kingdom and to humbly ask to be fed with the Lord's body and blood, that we might become more and more like him, that his attitude might be ours.

And let's stand then and profess the faith that brings us here. I believe in one God, the Father Almighty, maker of heaven and earth, of all things visible and invisible. I believe in one Lord Jesus Christ, the only begotten Son of God, born of the Father before all ages, God from God, light from light, true God from true God, begotten, not made, consubstantial with the Father. Through him all things were made. For us and for our salvation, he came down from heaven, and by the Holy Spirit was incarnate of the Virgin Mary, became man.

0: For his sake, he was crucified under Pontius Pilate. He suffered death and was buried, and rose again on the third day in accordance with the scriptures. He ascended into heaven and is seated at the right hand of the Father. He will come again in glory to judge the living and the dead, and his kingdom will have no end. I believe in the Holy Spirit, the Lord, the giver of life, who proceeds from the Father and the Son, who with the Father and the Son is adored and glorified, who has spoken through the prophets. I believe in one holy Catholic and Apostolic Church. I confess one baptism for the forgiveness of sins, and I look forward to the resurrection of the dead and the life of the world to come. Amen. Sisters and brothers, we know that the Lord is good and upright, full of compassion and mercy. Let us now turn to God with our needs and those of the whole world.
1: For our local community, may we strive to actively choose love over anger, offer others second chances, practice in selfless love, and work diligently for the good of others. We pray to the Lord.
0: Lord, hear our prayer.
1: For the church, may we be united in one heart and filled with the gifts of the Spirit to be one body of love, compassion, and joy. We pray to the Lord.
0: Lord, hear our prayer.
1: For the leaders of nations, in honor of World Refugee Day of Migrants and Refugees, may they work tirelessly to protect the dignity and rights of those migrating due to war, violence, or disasters, rather than serving their own interests. We pray to the Lord.
0: Lord, hear our prayer.
1: For all those impacted by the recent nor'easter and Hurricane Nolo, may God grant them immediate protection from harm, shelter, and a path to recovery that is swift and fully supported. We pray to the Lord.
0: Lord, hear our prayer.
1: For the sick, the poor, and all who suffer, especially all migrants and refugees around the world, may they feel God's comforting compassion and mercy and receive the warmth of their neighbor's kindness. We pray to the Lord.
0: Lord, hear our prayer.
1: For all the deceased, especially Kevin John Buds and Tony Cipollone, may all those who have labored in the vineyard receive the reward of new life with Christ. We praise the Lord.
0: Lord, hear our prayer.
1: For all the intentions we offer now in the silence of our hearts, we pray to the Lord.
0: Lord, hear our prayer. Lord God, our compassionate Savior, guide and teacher, hear the mercies brought before you. Grant us your kindness so that we may stay away from sin and walk closer to your justice. We ask this to Christ our Lord. Amen.
1: To celebrate the World Day of Migrants and Refugees, our alms collection will benefit the Jesuit Refugee Service, an organization dedicated to supporting refugees and those displaced by providing education, humanitarian assistance, and long-term support for human dignity. Please pass the baskets to the ministers of hospitality along the center aisle. Thank you.

Grant us, O merciful God, that this our offering may find acceptance with you, and that through it the wellspring of all blessing may be laid open before us. Through Christ our Lord. The Lord be with you. Lift up your hearts. Let us give thanks to the Lord our God. It is truly right and just, our duty and our salvation, always and everywhere to give you thanks, Lord, Holy Father, Almighty and Eternal God, through Christ who is our Lord. For out of compassion for the waywardness that is ours, he humbled himself and was born of the Virgin. By the passion of the cross, he freed us from unending death. And by rising from the dead, he gave us life eternal. And so with angels and archangels, with thrones and dominions, with all the hosts and powers of heaven, we sing the hymn of your glory as without end we acclaim.

You are indeed holy, O Lord, and all you have created rightly gives you praise. For through your Son, our Lord Jesus Christ, by the power and working of the Holy Spirit, you give life to all things and make them holy. And you never cease to gather a people to yourself, so that from the rising of the sun even to its setting, a pure sacrifice may be offered to your name. Therefore, O Lord, we humbly implore you, by the same Spirit, graciously make holy these gifts we have brought to you for consecration, that they may become for us the body and blood of your Son, our Lord Jesus Christ, at whose command we celebrate these mysteries. For on the night he was betrayed, he himself took bread. And giving you thanks, he said the blessing, broke the bread, and gave it to his disciples, saying, "Take this, all of you, and eat of it. For this is my body, which will be given up for you." In a similar way, when supper was ended, he took the chalice. And once more giving thanks, he gave it to his disciples, saying, "Take this, all of you, and drink from it. For this is the chalice of my blood, the blood of the new and eternal covenant, which will be poured out for you and for many, so that sins may be forgiven. Whenever you do this, remember me."

Therefore, O Lord, as we celebrate the memorial of the saving passion of your Son, his wondrous resurrection and ascension into heaven, and as we look forward to his second coming, we offer you in thanksgiving this holy and living sacrifice. Look, we pray, upon the oblation of your church, and recognizing the sacrificial victim by whose death you willed to reconcile us to yourself, grant that we, who are nourished by the body and blood of your Son, and filled with his Holy Spirit, may become one body, one spirit in Christ. May he make of us an eternal offering to you, so that we may obtain an inheritance with your elect, especially with the most blessed Virgin Mary, Mother of God, with blessed Joseph, her spouse, with the blessed apostles and glorious martyrs, and with all the saints in whose constant intercession in your presence, we rely for unfailing help. May the sacrifice of our reconciliation, we pray, O Lord, advance the peace and salvation of all the world. Be pleased to confirm in faith and charity your pilgrim church on earth, with your servant Leo, our Pope, Ronald, our Bishop, and all those who minister to your people. Listen graciously to the prayers of this family, whom you have summoned here before you. In your compassion, O merciful Father, gather to yourself all your children scattered throughout the world. To our departed brothers and sisters, and to all who were pleasing to you at their passing from this life, give kind admittance to your kingdom. There we hope to enjoy forever the vision of your glory, through Christ our Lord, through whom you bestow on the world all that is good.

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Lord, I am not worthy that you should enter under my roof, but only say the word, and my soul shall be healed. May the body and blood of Christ bring us to everlasting life.

0: And in peace, let's continue to pray. May this heavenly mystery, O Lord, restore us in mind and body, that we may be co-heirs in glory with Christ, to whose suffering we are united whenever we proclaim his death, who lives and reigns forever and ever.
1: I have a few announcements. Due to the storm, today's Met Cloisters is being postponed, and so because of this change, we are extending the deadlines. There's plenty of time to sign up. Celebrate the season of creation with a week-long series of events from September 27th through October 5th, including a Rosary for Creation, reflections and prayers at our regularly scheduled events, and In the Woods retreat. Following the footsteps of Dorothy Day's life this coming Saturday, October 3rd, with a walking pilgrimage with the Dorothy Day Guild. Spaces are limited, and today is the last day to sign up. Learn about the life of St. Ignatius of Loyola and what his witnesses means for us as a Jesuit university. Gather for a light lunch and a one-hour conversation on Tuesday, October 6th at 12:30 p.m. in McShane 112. Have you thought about becoming Catholic or receiving the sacrament of confirmation? Discern if this step is right for you in your faith journey. Small groups are starting soon. For the full schedule and for more information on all of these, please see me after the Mass. And now I just want to talk to you about one thing that's very close and personal to my heart, is that one of my favorite things is being a liturgical minister. My name is Shannon, by the way. I am a lecturer and a hospitality minister. And so if you think that you would enjoy being any of these roles, including Eucharistic minister and media minister, please see me at the back of the church. I encourage everyone here. Thank you.
0: The Lord be with you. May Almighty God bless us all, Father, Son, and Holy Spirit. Our thanksgiving is complete. Let's go in peace to love and serve the Lord and each other.

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I'm Katie Anderson Kuo, wishing you a blessed week.

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0: Chiadeev, good afternoon, and welcome to this week's edition of Kill na Gael, the music of the Irish on this dreary Sunday afternoon. I'm Joe McCusker.
1: And I'm Megan Scully. We have a fantastic playlist lined up to share with you this rainy weekend, with music to come from Dermot O'Brien, the Kilkennys, Foster and Allen, and more.
0: And we also have our news and sports report with Louise Williams and Brendan Teer to keep you updated with the latest news from Ireland, as well as editions of our community bulletin boards later in the show to keep you in check with local Irish events. And we're going to get the show started today with one from Paddy Riley. 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

0: 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Before that, we heard Dermot O'Brien with Come Down the Mountain, Katie Daly. And starting that set off for us was Patty Riley with Patty's Green Shamrock Shore. And I'd also like to take a moment to thank you very much for your patience as we were having a little bit of technical difficulties here in the studio. And special shout out to the Quinn Brothers, whose music played on the station while we were sorting things out. That was off of their Thirsty Business album.
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0: Boys of the Lock here on 90.7 FM and WFUV.org with a song that had my toe tapping here in studio. That was On Spalpin Phonic, The One Horned Buck, from the album Farewell and Remember Me. Before that, we heard a lively one from Foster and Allen. That was Wild Atlantic Way, a song inspired by the beautiful coastline of the west of Ireland, one of my favorite places I've ever visited on my travels. And you can find that song on their album 50 at 50. And we started the set off with a lively set of tunes from Craig Duncan. That was Made Behind the Bar, Sligo Made, and finishing up with The Green Mountain. And you can find that set of tunes on his album Irish Dance.
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0: Derek Ryan and Sharon Shannon here on Member Supported WFUV. That was Hold On To Your Hat, a lively country song off of the Simple Things album. Before that, it was Paddy Furlong with A Set of Reels off of the Traditional Irish Music on Button Accordion album. That was Man of the House, Kiernan Kelly's, and Brendan McManus. And starting that set off for us were Heidi Talbot and John McCusker with William Hall.
1: You're listening to Megan Scully and Joe McCusker this Sunday afternoon on Kiel na Gael. We hope you're staying safe and dry and warm this rainy weekend, and we'll keep you company with the best of Irish music until 4 p.m. We've got tunes to come from the Clancy Brothers, Louise Morrissey, the Waterboys, and more. We'll also have the news and sports reports from Ireland for you at 2 p.m. and editions of the community bulletin boards to keep you up to date on local Irish events later on in the show. Right now, though, we're going to jump right back into the music with one from the Dubliners. 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

me pack, and I lived the free life of the rover. 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

0: The Clancy Brothers and Tommy Makeham here on member-supported WFUV with a classic song. That was Tim Finnegan's Wake from their album Come Fill Your Glass With Us. Before that, we heard an upbeat set of tunes from Pa's Fiddle Band. That was Irish Washerwoman from the album Traditional Irish Music on Button Accordion. And we started the set off with another classic from the Dubliners. That was the band played Waltzing Matilda from the album 18 Original Greatest Hits, Volume 3.
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0: was Patrick Weston Joyce in the Baltimore concert here on 90.7 FM and WFUV.org. That was a nice relaxing instrumental tune called Dwyer's Hornpipe off of the Ancient Music of Ireland album. Before that, it was Louise Morrissey with the Glenavour Low about the beautiful valley just south of Tipperary Town. I can personally attest to that. And starting that set off for us were the Alexander Brothers with a nice upbeat Scottish tune, Let's Have a Cayley.
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2: Thanks so much for joining us here on Kilnagale this rainy afternoon. We hope you're at home, curled up with a cup of tea, and enjoying the best of Irish music with us. We've got music to come from Derek Warfield and the Young Wolftones, Jim Devine, Seamus Moore, and more. We'll also have our first edition of the Community Bulletin Boards coming up around 1:30 p.m., and our news and sports reports from Ireland at 2 p.m. Up next, though, we'll dive right back into the music with a Kilnagale favorite from the Waterboys. 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

0: Kim Devine here with another toe tapper here on 90.7 FM and WFUV.org. That was Ireland's Turning Country from his album Divine Country. Before that, we heard from Derek Warfield and the Young Wolf Tones with the song Connolly Was There from their album Call of Erin, Volume 1. And if you happen to be one of our Massachusetts listeners and would like to catch some live music this evening, they happen to be playing tonight at the Irish Cultural Center in Canton, Massachusetts. So you can find out more information on that show on their website, theyoungwolftones.com. Before that, we heard a Kilnagale favorite and classic from the Waterboys. That was the title track from their album Fisherman's Blues.
1: 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Hopefully our Irish music is keeping you warm on this dreary day. But we're going to keep the music going with one from Alban Fuam. This is an instrumental set, Dueling Violins, The Connacht Man's Rambles, and The Boys of Malin. 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

0: That was Kenneth McKellar here on 90.7 FM and WFUV.org with the Lewis Bridal Song, also known as Mary's Wedding, a nice Scottish folk song, very popular across all of Scotland and Ireland. Before that, it was Seamus Moore with The Mighty Man from Mayo, the title track off of The Mighty Man from Mayo album, an upbeat, humorous song about a farmer who takes out a singles ad on the iconic Midwest radio, but immediately starts putting his dates to work on the farm. And starting that set off for us was Alban Fuam, a Celtic band from Italy with an instrumental set that was Dueling Violins, The Conic Man's Rambles, The Boys of Malin.
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1: You're listening to Megan Scully and Joe McCusker here on Kilnagale this Sunday afternoon. We're going to get right back to the music now with a very special dedication. This next song is going out in loving memory of John Phelan, who passed away last year on September 29th. John was from Four Mile Water, Ballymacarbery in County Waterford, and was involved with the GAA as both a player and coach in Ireland and for Waterford in New York. He's greatly missed by his 5 children and 13 grandchildren. This song is going out to him and in his memory. It's The Foggy Dew here on member-supported WFUV.

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0: Andy Stewart here on member-supported WFUV with the Gaelic song Colleen Morunsa. That's off the album Scottish Songs. Before that, we heard an upbeat set of tunes from Taobh na Mara Céilí Band. They started off with Old John's, followed by Born for Sport, and they finished up with the tune on Buachalainn Mhuí. You can find that set of tunes on their self-titled album. Earlier on, we heard a Kilnagale favorite from Orla Fallon. That was Níl na Lá from her album My Land. And we started the set off with a very special dedication. That was the Foggy Dew from the Dubliners album Live at the Gaiety, and that was going out in loving memory of John Phelan, who passed away last year on September 29th. John was from Four Mile Water, Ballymacarbery in County Waterford, and was involved with the GAA as both a player and a coach in Ireland and for Waterford in New York. He is greatly missed by his 5 children and 13 grandchildren.
1: 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Very soon at 2 o'clock, we'll be having our news and sports reports with Brendan Teer and Louise Williams. But before that, we've got one more set of songs for you. We're going to keep the music going with one from Luke Kelly. This is The Town I Loved So Well, and you're listening here on member-supported WFUV.

0: There's the Shaskeen Kaylee Band here on 90.7 FM and WFUV.org with a set of reels called Kyleback Ramblers and Graf Spiri off of their Pure Irish Kaylee album. Before that, it was Sean Dunphy with a medley of songs. It was My Irish Molly, It's a Long Way to Tipperary, Eileen O, and It's a Great Day for the Irish off his Ireland to Remember album. And starting that set off for us was Luke Kelly with The Town I Loved So Well, which was actually recommended to me by my mother when I was making my playlist for this week, and I'm very happy I got to include it.
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0: And now it's time to send it over to Dublin for our weekly news report with Louise Williams. Hello, Louise.
5: Thank you, Megan.
6: Thanks, Joe. And hi from a very damp Sunday in Dublin. Portadown has been the focus point of extreme tension all day today. With an Orange Order march approved down the Garvahy Road, the Catholic area in Portadown. This follows a series of last-minute late-night court rulings on Saturday night into the morning, and a tense standoff has lasted in the centre of Portadown today. More than 1,000 local residents and supporters, including Sinn Féin TDs and People Before Profit TD Paul Murphy, have been on the road in a peaceful protest throughout the day in the pouring rain. A small group of Orange Order members remained at Drumcree's Church of Ireland Church, awaiting clearance to march. Nearly 1,000 Police Service of Northern Ireland officers were equipped with water cannon, and they've been on duty in Portadown all day. The Parades Commission, which is an independent authority, is facing intense scrutiny and pressure over its decision, upheld in courts after this flurry of last-minute challenges, to give the go-ahead for this Orangemen March. The Commission, while noting the violent history of the march in the 1990s, ultimately decided to let the Orange Order march through the Catholic part of town on the Garvahy Road in Portadown. While imposing some restrictions aimed at addressing some concerns, the march was limited to 35 people. It was to be done in silence, without any bands or sidewalk supporters, and it was to be done in the morning. And this morning passed without any march. Taoiseach Micheál Martin said today that he's very concerned about the situation on the Garvahy Road. He appealed for calm on all sides. He described the decision by the Parades Commission to allow the Orange Order to march on the Garvahy Road as incomprehensible and wrong. Social Protection Minister Dara Cailleary said on TV today that the Taoiseach had spoken to British Prime Minister Andy Burnham about the controversy. Ireland's Foreign Minister Helen McEntee spoke to the Northern Ireland Secretary Chris Bryant, who left a conference early to fly to Northern Ireland. The Chief Constable for the Police Service of Northern Ireland said that a policing operation has so far ensured that there's been no violence or disorder, and he urged people on all sides to remain calm while the standoff continued. In other news from Ireland, the number of people in emergency accommodation is at a new record, up several hundred last month to reach almost 18,000. 7,304 of these are single households and 2,800 were family households. That includes over 5,500 children. Homeless charity Simon Communities of Ireland called on the government this week to make homeless prevention a priority in Budget 2027. To Inishmore now, and a person was rescued from a ledge on the Aran Island this week. They'd been knocked down by a wave and swept onto the ledge near the wormhole on the south of the island. Rescuers faced strong southwesterly winds and rough seas. The wormhole, also known as Pol na Beisht, is a natural rectangular-shaped pool at the bottom of the cliffs south of Dunaingusa. The person was flown after the rescue to University Hospital Galway for treatment. Visits to public libraries around Ireland increased by 2 million in the last 2 years. New figures show that almost 16 million visits were made to Ireland's libraries in 2025, compared to nearly 14 million in 2023. Now, borrowing is up as well, with more than 22.8 million items borrowed last year. There are currently 330 public libraries around Ireland, and more than 790,000 people in Ireland hold a library card, and that provides them with access to 11 million books and e-publications. An analysis of borrowed items in 2025 shows that 12.3 million items borrowed were physical books and audiovisual items, along with 10 million digital items like e-books, audiobooks, online newspapers and magazines. Libraries in Ireland are also hubs for meetups such as knitting and crochet groups, Irish language conversation groups, and you can also have a read of the papers while you're in there. There's a new school-based programme for boys aged between 12 and 19 in Ireland. The MARC programme has been developed to help boys speak about and navigate the pressures of growing up today in Ireland. The programme was developed by the research body The Shona Project as a direct response to a survey they carried out. It's called The Perfect Storm 2026, and it gathered the experiences of 12 to 19-year-olds in Ireland dealing with the pressures of adolescence. Now, almost half of teenagers aged between 16 and 19 said that they're struggling. Girls experienced difficulties a little bit earlier. 44% of girls in Ireland aged between 12 and 15 stated that they're struggling, compared to 24% of boys. However, by late adolescence, there's a decline in well-being for both genders. 47% of young people aged between 16 and 19 years old said that they're struggling. 55% of girls and 38% of boys. Now, the MARC programme provides male facilitators to speak to young boys about the pressures they face, help them build confidence and a sense of belonging. To Mount Temple School in Dublin now, and this week a small crowd started gathering outside the school shortly after 9 o'clock in the hope of catching a glimpse of one of U2's members as word filtered out that something special might be in the offing to mark the 50th anniversary of U2's founding. Bono and The Edge were soon photographed on the way into their former school, and Mount Temple students gathered at 2 o'clock in the afternoon for the band to take to the stage to the sound of Alice Cooper's School's Out. And then U2 launched into their 1980s song, I Will Follow, and then it was Beautiful Day and One before they broke out their first live performance of their new single, Silencio. And finally, for this week on the Irish News, Killary Fjord in County Galway has been named as one of the world's best travel experiences in the 2027 Lonely Planet listings. Lonely Planet said the fjord is a strong contender for the most breathtaking place in the country, with steep peaks that change dramatically with the seasons. Tourism Ireland said the inclusion of Killary Fjord is a recognition of the fjord and the wider Connemara area. They added, it's a special destination for overseas visitors, allowing them to take in breathtaking scenery, rich history, and to slow down and spend time in nature. That's it from me, Louise Williams, in Dublin. I'll be back next week with the latest news and information from Ireland.
0: Thanks, Louise.
5: And now it's time for our sports report from Ireland with Brendan Teer. Hello, Brendan.
7: Thank you, Megan. Great to catch up with you again. And you're all very welcome back to Dublin for the sports news. It's all about new beginnings this week as the Republic of Ireland kick off their Nations League campaign. And the new rugby season starts with the opening round games in the United Rugby Championship. We start with international football. And the Republic of Ireland kicked off their UEFA Nations League campaign on Thursday in Kosovo. It was a very bad night for the boys in green. Ireland survived on the edge for most of the night in Pristina. The killer blow came with 7 minutes remaining when Vedat Muriqi's goal settled it in favour of the hosts. And while Dara O'Shea appeared to have been pushed in the immediate build-up to the goal, it was hard to argue with the result. Kosovo were the better side on the night. They had 22 attempts on goal to Ireland's 2. So a very poor Irish performance. Indeed, in their previous 4 campaigns, Ireland has failed to win either of their opening 2 games in the Nations League. So let's see how we progress this time around. In Thursday's other game in League B, Austria got off to the perfect start with a 3-1 win over Israel. In the second round games, Austria and Kosovo is just underway. No goals to report there as we were coming on air. And the Republic of Ireland's away game against Israel in Debrecen in Hungary is due to start in just half an hour's time at 2:45. This has been a massively controversial fixture in the build-up, with opinion divided as to whether the match should be played. The players held a 4-hour meeting yesterday after goalkeeper Gavin Bozzuno withdrew from the squad. The FAI had a press conference to announce that the game would go ahead as planned. And while Director of Football John Martin did not make any contribution at the press conference, it was a PR disaster for Chief Executive David Carell and the manager Heimer Hallgrimsson, neither of whom could say whether there had been any contact with Bozzuno, who, according to reports, felt isolated and shunned. Amid all the chaos, we are now within 30 minutes of kickoff, so let's hope all passes off without further incident. There was just one game in the League of Ireland Premier Division. It was 6th against 7th at Terryland Park in Galway, where Shelburne were the visitors. The game finished in a 1-1 draw. And Shelburne are the Women's FAI Cup champions. The 2024 winners had a 3-1 win over defending champions Athlone Town at Talla Stadium this afternoon. GAA news now, and after ending a 75-year drought during the summer, Mayo have a record number of All-Star nominations for the county's footballers, with 11 of the All-Ireland winning side on the list. Beaten finalists Kerry have 7. There are 5 from Dublin. Leinster champions Westmeath have 4 nominations, 3 apiece from neighbouring counties Armagh, Louth and Monaghan. Connacht champions Roscommon have 2, as have Galway, Cork and Tyrone. And midfielder Michael Langan is Donegal's sole representative on the All-Star nominations. Mayo pair Ryan O'Donoghue and Jack Carney and Kerry's David Clifford are the Player of the Year nominations, while Young Player of the Year will go to Kobe MacDonald, Dara Byrne, or Louth's Dara MacDonald. And the All-Ireland Hurling finalists Limerick and Galway have 24 nominations between them, 13 for the Shannon Siders and 11 for the Tribesmen in the mix. Cork have 7 nominations, with 6 from Clare, 3 from Dublin, 2 each for Offaly and Waterford, and just 1 sole representative from Kilkenny. So while Leinster counties make up over 1/3 of the list, it's worth noting that 11 of those under the Leinster umbrella are from Galway, and there is only 1 Kilkenny player included and not a single representative from Wexford. A shocking indictment on Leinster hurling there. Limerick pair Dermot Burns and Garrod Hegarty are up for the Player of the Year award, with Brian Hayes from Cork the 3rd nominee. And the Young Player of the Year will be between Jason Rabbit and Killian Treyers from Galway and Cork's William Buckley. Before we park the GAA news, it was a bittersweet week in Mayo with the sad news of the passing of County Chair Seamus Toohey on Wednesday. The briefy clubman took the reins in the county 5 years ago, having served in various administrative roles at club and county level, and was chairman when Mayo won this year's All-Ireland final after a gap of 75 years. Seamus Toohey died after a short illness. May he rest in peace. And as the club championships continue to gather momentum across the country, Mount Leinster Rangers have defended their hurling title in Carlow. Chris Nolan was the hero of the hour, scoring a total of 3 goals and 6 points as the men from Boris on the Carlow-Kilkenny border beat St Mullins by 3 goals and 16 points to 118 after a high-scoring game at Dr Cullen Park last night. The new rugby season kicked off this weekend. Leinster's defence of the Rugby United Rugby Championship title began in Johannesburg against the Lions yesterday after an absolute thriller. The home side came out on top, 27 points to 26. The sides shared 7 tries, Leinster crossing the whitewash 4 times as Leo Collins' men take 2 losing bonus points from the defeat. The other 3 provinces opened up with home fixtures at Thomond Park. It was a disappointing start to the season for Limerick, Limerick, who lost to Glasgow by 26 points to 20, so a bonus point there, losing bonus point for Munster. On Friday night, Connacht hosted the Stormers at the Sports Ground in Galway, where three final quarter tries sent the visitors back to Cape Town with a bonus point win, and a late Ulster rally at Ravenhill could only secure a losing bonus point for the home side against Glasgow. Joe Smith was an interested spectator at that one, as Ulster lost by 34 points to 29, so a bonus point for Ulster as well. But a bad week for the Irish provinces, with all four losing their first round games in the URC. Angela Call, Ireland were leading the USA by 24 points to 12 in the WXV Global Tournament when we were on air last week. Well, a dramatic comeback saw the American girls fight back to win from 19 points behind. A massively exciting game. It finished USA 40 points, Ireland 36. Ireland's second game of the series ended with a win against Japan at the Galway Sports Ground this afternoon. Once again, Ireland almost surrendered a 19 points lead, but just about hung on to win by 31 points to 24. And it was another successful week for the Irish boxers at the Elite Boxing Championships in Sofia. The O'Rourke sisters, Aoife and Lisa from Roscommon, led the way. Lisa won gold in the women's 80kg category on Thursday. And on Friday, it was gold also for sister Aoife in the 75kg category when she took the contest on a unanimous decision. So it's party time in Castlereagh as they prepare for the big homecoming. And Michaela Walsh will come home to Belfast with a bronze medal after her semi-final defeat in the 57kg category. Agustin and Shinna will, of course, see Sport Wemsha on Pranona. A quick reminder that the Republic of Ireland's away game against Israel kicks off in half an hour's time, so fingers crossed for a victory there to set up Thursday's game, the first home game next Thursday against Austria at Lansdowne Road. Again, a 2:45 start there. Enjoy the games if you're watching. But for now, from me, Brendan Tier, and the WFUV team here in Dublin, enjoy the rest of your weekend. Have a good week. Stay safe. And it's back to you in studio, Megan.
5: Thank you, Brendan. You're listening to Megan Scully and Joe McCusker here on Kilna Gael, the music of the Irish, this Sunday afternoon. We have just under 2 more hours left in our show, but we have plenty more great music lined up to share with you. Coming up, we'll have tunes from Ye Vagabonds, Tulla Cayley Band, Foster and Allen, and more. We'll get back to the music now for you with one from Solace. This is As I Went Out Walking, and it's right here on member-supported WFUV.

0: Irish Brothers, Ye Vagabonds here on 90.7 FM and WFUV.org. That was an Irish language song called Bacchae Landy, and you can find that song on their album, The Hare's Lament. Before that, we heard a toe-tapping set of reels from the Tullichaley Band. They started out with the tune Coolies, followed by The Cup of Tea, and finished up with The Wise Maid. You can find that on their album, A Celebration of 50 Years. And we started the set off with one from Sullis. That was As I Went Out Walking, and it featured Morris Smiley on the vocals. And you can find that song on their album All These Years.
1: 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And now it is time for the 2:30 edition of our community bulletin boards, where we will keep you in tune with local upcoming Irish events.
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1: 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And that brings us to the end of our final edition of the Community Bulletin Boards. 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
1: 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We've got about an hour and a half left of good music in our program. But we're going to keep the music going with one from Foster and Allen as a dedication, wishing a very happy birthday to Bridget Goodman in Eastchester, New York. 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

0: That was Clare Island-born Niall McCabe here on 90.7 FM and WFUV.org with Valhalla off of his Rituals album. Before that, it was the Martin Hayes Quartet with Tommy People's Reel. Right before that was a Kilnagale classic. It was Dolores Keane's Emigrant Eyes. And starting that set off for us was a dedication wishing Bridget Goodman of Eastchester, New York, a very happy birthday. It was Foster and Allen's with My Own Roscommon Town.
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3: You're listening to Megan Scully and Joe McCusker on Kilnagale, the music of the Irish. We've got just over an hour left of the show this afternoon, but we still have plenty more great music to share with you. We have songs coming up from Cherish the Ladies, Billy McComiskey, Bioga, and more. Up next, though, we're going to jump right back into it with one from Dervish. 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

0: An upbeat set of jigs from the great Billy McComiskey here on 90.7 FM and WFUV.org. He started the set off with one called Sean McGlynn's, followed by Maura McGlynn's, and he finished up with the tune Connie Scanlon. And that is off Billy's album Outside the Box. Before that, we heard one from Cherish the Ladies with Liam Clancy joining them on vocals. That was the Jolly Beggarmen from their album The Girls Won't Leave the Boys Alone. And we started the set off with another lively set of tunes from one of my favorite bands. That was Dervish with a set called The Green Gowned Lass. And you can find that on their album The Thrush in the Storm. If you'd like to catch Dervish live, they've got a show coming up at the Town Crier Cafe on Saturday, November 7th at 8 p.m. And that'll be in Beacon, New York. For more information on that show and others they have coming up, you can check out their website, dervish.ie/tour.
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2: You're listening to Kilnagale, the music of the Irish, this Sunday afternoon with Joe McCusker and Megan Scully. We've got about an hour left of great Irish music this afternoon to hopefully cheer you up on this rainy day. But we're going to keep the music going with one from Eamon O'Leary and Jefferson Hamer. This is Her Bright Smile Haunts Me Still, and you're listening here on member-supported WFUV.

0: Bioga here on member-supported WFUV with Yo Hood off of their Before We Change Our Mind album. That song means a horse rider in Irish. Before that, we heard from Aoife O'Donovan and Jeremy Kittle with Lakes of Pontchartrain. And starting that set off for us were Eamon O'Leary and Jefferson Hamer with Her Bright Smile Haunts Me Still. And if you're interested in hearing Eamon O'Leary play more music, he'll be touring the Northeast United States as part of the Strayaways band, and he'll be playing at the Town Crier in Beacon, New York on October 29th, and before that, he'll be playing at the Gaelic American Club in Fairfield, Connecticut. So again, if you are interested in seeing that, if you're interested in seeing them play, you can check out tickets at the Town Crier in Beacon or at the Gaelic American Club in Fairfield, Connecticut.
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3: You're listening to Megan Scully and Joe McCusker here on Kiel na Gael, the music of the Irish, this Sunday afternoon. We're in the last hour of our show, but we still have quite a few songs to share with you today. We've got music coming up from Damien Dempsey, Heidi Talbot, Tommy Makeham, and more. Up next, we're going to jump right back into it with one from local band Shillelagh Law. This is Fields of Athenry and the Moonshiner right here on member-supported WFUV.

0: Heidi Talbot here on 90.7 FM and WFUV.org. That was a Kilnagale favorite, her song Geography from the album Distant Future. Before that, we heard a great set of tunes with a modern twist from contemporary folk duo Rakish. That was 765 from their album Now Oh Now. And we started the set off with one from local band Shillelagh Law. That was Fields of Athenry, followed by The Moonshiner, off their album Together in the End. And if you'd like to catch Shillelagh Law live, they've got a few shows coming up in New York. They'll be performing on Saturday, October 3rd at 2 p.m. at the Long Beach Irish Day in Long Beach, New York. And for more information on that show and others they have coming up, you can check out their website, halfthebottle.com/shows.
1: 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And while we're nearing the end of our show today, we've still got a couple sets of great Irish songs. So we're going to keep the music of the Irish going with one from Damien Dempsey, John Sheehan, and Barney McKenna. 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

0: That was Fluke here on 90.7 FM and WFUV.org with a nice upbeat instrumental tune. That was Road to Irogi off of their Haven album. Before that, it was Tommy Makem with one from the legendary Tommy Makem collection with Gentle Annie. And starting that set off for us were Damian Dempsey, John Sheehan, and Barney McKenna with School Day's Over.
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0: Scottish band Battlefield Band here on 90.7 FM and WFUV.org. That was Shepherd Lad from the album Happy Days. And we started the set off with one from Old Blind Dogs. That was Star of the Bar, and that was from their album Four on the Floor.
1: And that's just about all the time we have left for you today. Special thanks to our producers, Megan Scully and Tara Cousy, and thank you for making Keel and the Gale part of your Sunday afternoon. I'm Joe McCusker.
0: And I'm Megan Scully. 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

Autumn came right on schedule. Tuesday, 5 o'clock in the afternoon, we all stood there and watched the balance between 12 hours here, 12 hours there. A divide in which the goalpost is going to move a little more there than here. But that's okay, because we will snuggle in and embrace this season. And also keep the summer in the rearview mirror for good measure. Paul Cavalcante at 90.7 WFUV on Sunday afternoon. Welcome to Cavalcade.

A beautiful way to remember the extraordinarily talented Duncan Sheik. The song is November. Before that, a song of early autumn, which we're just squaring up with this week. The falling leaves drift by our windows as Eric Clapton croons the great standard. And as Nathaniel Rateliff tried his hand at John Prine's impeccable Summer's End. Cavalcade 90.7 WFUV. Seyu Georgie, Beck, and a Nick Drake song. Oh, it's getting even more intoxicating by the second.

Daddy came by on her way. Say she had a word to say about things today.

0: Nick Drake gets the final word in a stretch of music on Cavalcade at 90.7 WFUV with his song 3 Hours. If you have the famous Nick Drake record 5 Leaves Left, highly recommended. It's the one that follows Riverman, which we heard in a new take by Brazil's Seu Jorge with Beck. The record is called The Other Side. And some autumn musing on the loss of Duncan Sheik, his song November, and a couple of autumn standards from Eric Clapton and Nathaniel Rateliff. 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
2: Teddy Swims, very talented songwriter and performer who can handle many different genres. He is back with some new music and a record, which is called Ugly, all in caps. So there's some confessional stuff going on in this one. It's a beautiful song. It's called Perfect Man. Let's see if you measure up. Teddy Swims does, new on Cavalcade at FUV.

Lennon and Teddy Swims, Look Within. And some songs you know, but versions you may not. This one actually brand new. The artist is Labyrinth, Cavalcade on FUV.

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My age, it means less. The country I come from is called the Midwest.

0: Cavalcade on FUV, songs you know, versions you may not, a couple of them brand new. Interesting to hear Michelle Indigiocello go there to that Bob Dylan song of Social Conscious from his very early days. The voice is Bill Callahan, and Chris Thiele is in the mix there too on this new version of With God on Our Side. Ahead of that, the U2 live choir version of I Still Haven't Found What I'm Looking For, and I Want to Know What Love Is, which also had this kind of gospel crossover remake by somebody once. I honestly don't remember. I can only look up so much stuff. But the artist Labyrinth has gone there and seemed to have enjoyed the ride. How about that? 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
2: Yo, what's up, my music lovers? 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
0: A media professional from the UK was a presenter and had a whole career before trying something new, actually making music, and a singer-songwriter who comes from Queens and plays local gigs and kicks around the New York area, hoping that somebody's ears will perk up when they hear maybe a song like the one you're about to hear on the radio, and maybe WFUV will be your gateway to Dan Strauss and A.C. Scott, two artists who are at crossroads that are almost intersecting. Let's listen to their new songs. We're going to begin with A.C.'s new Never Too Late, and then Dan's own You're Not Alone. To cap off an hour of kind of introspective stuff as autumn settles in, and we sample some new sounds on Cavalcade at 90.7 WFUV.

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A juicy new thing by Lake Street Dive. Good to hear Rachel Price belting him out with the band again. And the song is called You're Never Around on Cavalcade at 90.7 WFUV. Time to rummage through the treasures of the record cabinet up on the third floor, the original location of FUV in its freshman beanie hat wearing days. This one goes back to around about 1980, I recall.

an interesting vehicle for the Gaslight Anthem, Tom Petty's You Got Lucky. And now something from Brian Fallon's new, apart from the Gaslight, solo record called Not Bad for New Jersey, featuring Donovan Woods. This song is called The Big Sleep on Cavalcade at FUV.

0: is a previously unreleased song by Cyndi Lauper. It's included on True Colors, the 40th anniversary edition. The song is called The River Cried. And ahead of that, another distinctive voice with a similar kind of feel or pitch to it from that time, Susanna Hoffs. At the time, Cyndi Lauper and the Bangles would have been duking it out on the pop charts. Now Susanna returns with a new album called The List, and the song I played, None of Them Were You. And some way backs to the very start of the 80s, all actually from about the year 1980, Bram Tchaikovsky's Girl of My Dreams, Willie Niles' Vagabond Moon, The Jags, Back of My Hand. And Brian Fallon, feeling nostalgic about that time, in the Gaslight Anthems version of Tom Petty's You Got Lucky, and also in a new song with Donovan Woods helping on Not Bad for New Jersey. It's called The Big Sleep. And it's here on this Sunday afternoon where I'm glad you're not Sunday afternoon napping. You're up. You're doing stuff on a fall Sunday, regardless of what the weather gods have dealt us. Cavalcade is cranking out a 90.7 WFUV.
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0: I don't want to exit the 80s to early 90s vibe just yet, as I have a new version of a song you'll instantly recognize from that time. But what would you say to a Social Distortion take on Chris Isaak's Wicked Game? Their new record is called Born to Kill on Cavalcade at FUV.

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1: From the You Cannot Make This Stuff Up file, that is Liza Minnelli's unique version of Tanita Tikaram's Twist in My Sobriety. And also probably going in the same folder for posterity, Social Distortion's version of Chris Isaak's Wicked Game. It's new on Cavalcade at 90.7 WFUV. As is this, it isn't a remake of anything from the 80s, but it's got the party vibe. In fact, the song is called Party. Let's welcome a pop star of this moment. This is new by Troye Sivan.
2: Party in the park, party in the bush, party under the bridge, party at the restaurant, party at the club, party in the day, party in my house, party on the way to the party at the park.

Party in the day, party in my house, party on the way to the party at the park, party in the bush, party under the bridge, party at the restaurant, party at the club, party in the day, party in my house, party on the park, party in the bush, party under the bridge, party at the restaurant, party at the club, party in the day, party in my house, party on the way to the park.

0: All right, did a little silly right there. It happens sometimes on Cavalcade at 90.7 WFUV. Well, not just there. That was a new song, and I like it. And it's a couple of legends in their own time. Chaka Khan with Lenny Kravitz. Chaka's new release is Chakzilla. And she is a monster talent, as evidenced by Bring the Party. Ahead of that, okay, there's the silly part comes in now. Right Said Fred, I'm Too Sexy. What an artifact that is, huh? And a new one by Troye Sivan, a song called Party that has an accompanying video that really is a must-see, from a cameo by Sir Ian McKellen to an amazing staging and costuming and all kinds of crazy stuff going on. It's like Heated Rivalry meets Barry Lyndon or something like that. You should see it. Liza Minnelli's version of Tanita Tikaram, Twist in My Sobriety, Social Distortion's Wicked Game. All right. I promise you, I will quit while I'm ahead. I mean, we started so nice, we're playing Nick Drake versions, and we'll go back to that. But first this, FUV is proud to partner with the Wellmont Theater in Montclair and welcomes They Might Be Giants, Wednesday, December 30th, with Jonathan Colton. Tickets at wellmonttheater.com or the Wellmont box office. That's They Might Be Giants, December 30th at the Wellmont Theater in Montclair, with media support from FUV.
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0: Just an underscore of how talented Chaka Khan truly is. One more dial back to the early 80s for an album that was such a surprise when it came out. It was called Echoes of an Era, and this is the era before rock and roll. As a matter of fact, the height of the sort of swing jazz American standards era. You wouldn't expect Chaka to go there, but she brought some friends along, old-timers like Freddie Hubbard and Joe Henderson, and more or less new-timers in the long trajectory of jazz, like Chick Corea, Stanley Clark, and Lenny White. So here you have like a return to forever cornerstone and a couple of, sort of like straight ahead soloists, and then Chaka Khan, the cherry on this cake. So here's their take on a great old jazz standard called Them Their Eyes on Cavalcade at FUV.

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Well, my favorite new FUV earworm these days is Greg Freeman's song Indu, which we heard right before that classic by Television, Venus. And now Matt Berninger of The National checks in for a solo thing. Type It Up will be the name of the EP that he's putting out. And here is Ask for Water, new on Cavalcade at FUV.

Molly Tuttle has a knack for other people's songs. Her range is pretty broad, from the Rolling Stones to Harry Styles to right there. Yes, the Nationals' Fake Empire. And before it, Matt Berninger's new solo EP containing Ask for Water, a brand new song. And on Cavalcade at WFUV, a new one by Tash Sultana. This is Something in the Water.

0: Too many fishes in the sea, too many records in my basement. But I rummage through them and find gems for you like that from 1966, Mitch Ryder and the Detroit Wheels. It's actually a medley of Too Many Fish in the Sea and an old song called Three Little Fishes that maybe your kids have picked up on a TV show or a game somewhere. Or for that matter, their great-grandparents, because it was a hit like in the swing era, like circa 1940, which is a place that we occasionally visit here. But I'm not going to dial it back any further than 66 for Mitch Ryder. And PJ Harvey before that, vintage, I'm going to say maybe 94, 95 for Down by the Water. Tash Sultana checks in with something new called Something in the Water. 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
0: Silencio. My Italian grandma used to say that to me. You can imagine how I would yak it up. Shut this kid up. Are you giving him coffee? Sugar? Salt? Stop. No, Silencio is also now the name of a new song by U2 from the forthcoming Carnaval de Luz, U2's latest on Cavalcade at FUV.

You two kind of up to their old tricks on a new song, Silencio, which we heard right before Vertigo, U2's forthcoming album, Carnival de Luz, on Cavalcade at 90.7 WFUV. Orville Peck checks in with new songs. This one from his current record, Mule, is called Rehab Blues.

0: Oh, I will never get tired of the expression new by the Rolling Stones from the current Foreign Tongues, their version of Amy Winehouse's You Know I'm No Good, a tailor fit for Mr. Jagger, Amy's original Rehab and Rehab Blues, a new song by Orville Peck. On Cavalcade at 90.7 WFUV, we support the Bowery Presents and welcome the Womack Sisters to Music Hall of Williamsburg Tuesday, September 29th. 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
0: Well, the first week of fall ain't playing, with well below average temperatures slamming into a nor'easter that has twisted its way through our region. So why don't we take a moment to take a deep breath and thank the summer of 2026 for its services with a couple of sweetly musing songs about putting the season to bed, beginning with this by Jonathan Richman on Cavalcade at FUV.

They are Nashville's Swearingen and Kelly, and they end Cavalcade on this first edition of the fall season with the song that began the show at 4 o'clock in a version by Nathaniel Rateliff, and both, of course, John Prine's Summer's End and Jonathan Richman and that summer feeling. We'll hold on to it, keep it in a special place, along with the swimming trunks and the beach towels and the memories. Paul Cavalcante, it's been a pleasure. Cara Manning next with UKNY at 90.7 WFUV.

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2: 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I'm Karen Manning until 8 p.m. on this first full weekend of autumn, with new releases from R.I.P. Magic, Shy Girl, X-Ray, Moses Boyd, Formal Speedwear, Burglar, and I'll be digging more deeply into Ezra Collective's new album, Here Because of Hope. London and Oxford collective Mandrake Handshake cheerfully describe their vibe as flower kraut, and they will release their second album, Laputa, on January 29th. From that, a song that Mandrake Handshake say is an experiment in emotional physics. This is Tether, Modulo 5.

That's Manchester's Pincher, joined by Phoebe Green with Love You Better on UKNY on WFUV. It's from the band's forthcoming The Eight-Legged Band EP, which is out on the 20th of November via the Heister Hit label. I had the chance to see Pincher a couple of years ago at Shackwell Arms in London. They're terrific. And the quartet will be back there on the 27th of November in the thick of their UK tour. New York Star Cleaner reunion with Weather Instruments, something definitely needed this weekend. It is found on their debut album, Umbrella, which came out on Friday on Take Care Recordings. A gorgeous record from this quartet, which they self-produced. And Star Cleaner reunion are currently on a North American tour. They'll be back in New York City on November 7th for a show at TVI. And Mandrake Handshake atop the set with Tether Modulo 5, which is from their second album, La Puta, released January 29th. The group, which ranges between a septet and a dectet, just released their debut album, Earth-Sized Worlds, last year. 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I'm Karen Manning. The Irish band Burglar, the duo of Willow Hannon and Eduardo Pinheiro, have just released their third single.

Ezra Collective and Bunny on the Rise on UKNY on WFUV. It is from Ezra Collective's fourth album, Here Because of Hope, which debuted at number one on the UK album charts its first week this month, the first male jazz group to ever do so. Kara Manning and the 2023 Mercury Prize winners Ezra Collective play Webster Hall here in New York on the 18th of November.

0: Soul Sailor Honeymoon with Click Click from the trio's debut album, The Worst of Sailor Honeymoon, which is out now on Good Good Records. Stoke-on-Transformal Speedwear released their debut album, Punch Card, a couple of weeks back. You'll find The Ballad of DCB on that record with the trio's Debt to the Cars, Yellow Magic Orchestra, and Talking Heads, a proud badge of honor. Formal Speedwear are touring the UK in October and November. London's RIP Magic with Stadium Drive in that set, too. It's a new track that comes along with the announcement of RIP Magic's debut album, 1-2-3, released October 30th on Section 1. And they've got two stateside headlining gigs at Nightclub 101 here in New York City on November 12th and Oblivion in L.A. on November 18th. You might have caught RIP Magic opening for LCD Sound System in New York last year. And the Irish duo Burglar and Cappadocia, their third ever single. They will be playing Dublin's Ireland Music Week on the 1st of October.
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0: 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I'm Kara Manning, and this is Shy Girl. I'm so-

0: Elena Tonra of Daughter returns in her solo guise as X-Ray, and that is Radio Station on UKNY on WFUV. I'm Kara Manning, and X-Ray / Elena will release her new album, Save As, on October 30th. It's her first release as X-Ray in 8 years, and it's produced again with Fabian Prin and includes Hinako Omori on synths, who is currently touring with Agnes Obel. Moses Boyd featuring Amber Simone on Criticize, which is Moses' second single pulled from his forthcoming album, Songs from Sinners, his first solo studio album in 6 years. It's also released on the 30th of October, an album that features his family as a quote-unquote kitchen choir. Logic 1000 is Australian producer Samantha Poulter, and her track The Only One features Christine and the Queens. Logic 1000's second album, Confirmation, with an exclamation point, is released this Friday, October 2nd, on the Therapy Because labels, and both Samantha and Raheem Redcar, as Christine and the Queens, met for the first time on the video that they did together for The Only One. And South London's Shy Girl with Lucky Him from Swallow, her second album released on the 6th of November. Shy Girl describes the record as raw and spiky and lush and lovely, and she will be at Rough Trade NYC in Midtown on October 7th for a pre-release signing event. Tickets are on sale now for WFUV's last big event of the year. 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
0: 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I'm Kara Manning, and from their debut album, Cannonball, this is Man, Woman, Chainsaw.

The 20th anniversary of the release of Amy Winehouse's Back to Black this October will include an expanded re-release of that album, including the demo version of Tears Dry that we heard, as well as live recordings and more. In addition, there will be a special concert at London's Roundhouse on October 21st, curated by producers Mark Ronson, Salaam Remy, and other key folks, with special guests that include Georgia Smith, Corinne Bailey-Ray, Leon LaHavis, and more. And we also heard Man, Woman, Chainsaw, and Flick of the Wrist from their debut album, Cannonball. Man, Woman, Chainsaw will be here in New York for two dates in October, Nightclub 101 on October 29th, and Union Pool on October 30th. Thank you for listening to UKNY tonight. I'm Kara Manning. Next, Benham Jones with an FUV music mix. Good night and good luck ahead.